0: dedicated AI system to identify these types of high-risk conversations.
1: ABC Chief Business Correspondent Rebecca Jarvis. The British government is urging FIFA to investigate Argentina's soccer team after players posed with a banner claiming sovereignty over the Falkland Islands. Britain and Argentina fought a war over the islands in 1982. Dave Packer, ABC News.
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17: KVEC traffic and weather time is 5:06. Currently, the Central Coast Roadways got some slowing. Apple Beach Drive around North Spyglass clears up by Dinosaur Case Park. But then as you approach Grand, you're going to see slowing from there down to looks like Napomo. 227 between Airport and Buckley, and northbound 101 from Templeton to Atascadero, and also just south of the 46 west. Everywhere else is looking good tonight, high 50s to mid 60s. Tomorrow will be cooler than today, with temperatures reaching the mid 60s on the coast, mid to high 70s in the southern county, and in Atascadero, Paso will be in the mid 80s, San Luis in the high 80s. Right now, 96 Paso, 68 Los Osos, 78 in San Luis. 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

0: All right. We're going to spend this hour. We have not talked about Israel in a while. And Gordon Mullen is back with us. We have not spoken with Gordon in a while. But so much has happened. And I reached out to Gordon. And I said, it's time that we have a conversation. Because as far as I'm concerned, at least on the Central Coast, there is no one who is a stronger supporter of Israel than my guest. Gordon, how are you?
1: I am. Most of me is fine. Let's put it that way.
0: Yeah. Now, you're looking good.
1: Well, except for my knee.
0: Yeah. As you follow the news of the last few months since this war began, what's been going through your mind?
1: I'm disappointed. I'm very disappointed with the Donald and what he's doing. I wish we had George Bush back when he could put together that coalition in 2003 and get in there and kick Saddam.

0: Saddam Hussein out of Kuwait. That would be my ideal situation. But it's not to be. Unfortunately, our president pisses people off more than he thanks them or asks us them nicely. So it makes it much more difficult to create that, which I think should be a coalition.
1: What do you make of the argument that we're only doing this war because Israel talked us into doing it?
0: They didn't talk us. Israel didn't talk them into doing this war.
1: Just ask it. Calm down.
0: I know. And I'm disclaiming.
1: You've heard the argument.
0: I have certainly heard the argument. Israel is doing well, not only U.S. work, God's work. The reason there is a clear path between what happened in October 7th and today. No country would allow what occurred on October 7th to go to allow that entity, in this case Hamas, to be able to do it again. It's not something you can tolerate. Every government's first mandate is to protect its citizens. And when Hamas and now Hezbollah and Iran and the Houthis are at chomping at the bit, they are snarling to destroy Israel, it is the Israeli government job, first job, is to protect its citizens. If it can't do that, they're going to be voted out.
1: Yeah, but that's not my question. My question was whether or not you thought Israel was the one who pulled Trump into this, because prior U.S. presidents had also been given that option, and they all said no. Trump said yes.
0: Well, I thank Trump for that. In that regard, I really did not like what Obama had done. He attempted to write up these memorandums of understanding with the guys from Iran, and they just ran circles around him. They got everything they wanted, and the U.S. got nothing. So in this case, and Trump threw that out during his first term. Hallelujah. Thank you very much, President Trump, for doing that. This time, he's having a very difficult time focusing on how to reply now. Let's talk about the Strait of Hormuz, basically. If the Western civilization cannot allow Iran to control what is, in effect, 30% of the world's gasoline oil products, cannot allow it, and only the United States has the capabilities to change that. The Saudis hate America, they hate Israel, indeed they hate Western civilization. And we're going to talk a bit about how that looks and why do they do that. But it's not like the Germans, it's not like the Japanese.
1: So Trump went in on his own.
0: Trump, yes, and I thank him for doing so.
1: Okay.
0: It was a good thing to do. He's doing the world's work. It's too bad that other, principally NATO countries, aren't backing the United States.
1: What does that tell you, that they're not?
0: Well, because Trump just pisses everybody off. But that's the problem. But he also does good things. Both are true. That's the catch. That's the horrible catch. Both are true. I'm very happy that Trump did what he did, but he's not doing anything to build that coalition that needs to be constructed.
1: We don't, and maybe my media access is limited, Gordon, but I don't seem to hear much of Israel on this issue lately. I haven't heard Israel talk about Iran.
0: Oh, they talk about amongst themselves a lot.
1: Yeah, but I'm talking about in terms of the media coverage. We're not, it's like Israel has yielded more to Trump to take the lead.
0: Well, yeah, they must. I mean, if we know that if Trump doesn't like you today, he may force you to do things you don't want to do. Netanyahu gets along with Trump probably better than anyone else on the planet.

0: any other statesman, any other head leader of a government. I can't think of any leader of a government that embraces Trump.
1: Is Netanyahu going to survive the October election?
0: I don't know. That's up to the Israelis. They're going to decide. He is, just a reminder, he's the longest-serving Israeli prime minister in history. He has been a prime minister under five governments. This would be his sixth. Holding coalitions together is extremely difficult. Witness Italy, which up till this point had basically their governments would last less than a year. It's very difficult to build these wide coalitions. And when they inside your government, they're sniping at each other all the time.
1: But if he loses, what does that do for the war with Iran?
0: If who loses?
1: If Netanyahu doesn't prevail.
0: Again, the first mandate of any government is to protect Israelis. You're not going to see a change,
1: in
0: that viewpoint. The Hezbollah, Iran, Hamas, Houthis, these, and now coming to the fore, our good friend in Turkey, unfortunately.
1: Erdogan.
0: Yeah. So that is the first mandate. It's the first thing that they do. Israel, on a per capita basis, has the largest army on the planet. Everybody goes in, with rare exception. Unfortunately, not enough the Orthodox go in, and that's an ongoing fight. But every time I go there, I mean, everyone serves proudly and serves for decades. You might be going in at 18, and then you may be out of active duty, but you could easily stay into your 50s as a reservist.
1: Gord Mullen is with us, getting his reaction about what has been happening with Israel these last few months and what is on the horizon. I'm Dave Congleton. Your phone calls and text messages still to come. 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
1: 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Have any questions, grab the phone, call her direct, 805-441-7744. Yes, please. Tell her Dave says hi. After that, go ahead, start packing. You'll be moving fast. License number 01868098.

0: Gordon Mullen joins us. Talk about what is happening, not happening with Israel. I guess my big question for you, Gordon, as we continue, is that American opinion on Israel seems to be somewhat divided this year.
1: It is. It certainly is.
0: Why is that?
1: Well, it's because there's a war on. You know, war brings out a lot of fervent opinions. What I remember in the same kind of way during the Vietnam War, when I was in my lefty days, there was demonstrations all the time. It was a very, everyone was heightened and aware of the war and had firm opinions on it. Similarly here, but modern media has, you know, 40 years later, is permeating everyone's headspace. So forcing us to make decisions and passing around truly some bad and erroneous information, but it goes out there.
0: Well, you're going to blame the media?
1: Yeah.
0: You said Israel started it was because of the war.
1: Well,
0: what's that have to do with the media?
1: It continues on. No, no. We all know that there's good media like this program.
0: Yeah.
1: And there are others which are pieces of crap. So
0: okay.
1: I'm not the person really to speak on that because I don't do social media at all. None. Zero. Zip. I want to keep my brain fresh and free. But it's certainly in a time unlike anything since the Vietnam War in America, where we are so divided upon something which is so important. Today we tend to think, and people oddly think, that Hamas and Hezbollah and Iran and Houthis, they're the good guys and the Israelis are the bad guys. How that got turned upside down, it's only the media.
0: Come on, that's not fair.
1: But media is so pervasive nowadays, and people spend so much time on media that it affects them.
0: Okay. And Israel has nothing to do with the problem. It's all the way the media is reporting it.
1: Well, no, Israel is fighting for its life again. So you can expect nothing else, that they are doing what needs to be done and what should be done.
0: On the Frederick Law text line, a texter wants to know what you think about the war crimes being committed by Israel.
1: Well, there aren't any.
0: Okay. Here's Matt in DePomo. Hey, Matt.
2: Hey, thank you for taking my call.
0: Sure.
2: I think your guest is correct in one thing, and I'll say it maybe differently than he said it is. The Iranians, but not all Persians, let's distinguish between Persians and Iranians. The IRGC, the Islamic Republic of Iran, just does not think the way we think. They've been at war with us for 47 years. They sent their snipers into Iraq to shoot a lot of our guys. They provided the EFPs, the roadside bombs, to kill a lot of our guys in Iraq. They've supported Hamas and Hezbollah and all these terrorist organizations. I mean, they struck a senior citizen center in Buenos Aires decades ago.
0: Right.
2: You know, killed a bunch of old people. So I think Donald Trump is such a polarizing figure for so many people that if he said good morning, a lot of people would swear off of mornings. But
0: right. But Matt, what about Israel? That's the topic.
2: Okay, well, Israel, you know, the one thing that Israel did years ago that I didn't really appreciate was that they cooperated with the PRC on weapons development and a lot of the modernization of the PRC's armor forces was due to the Israelis.
1: PRC?
0: We have no idea what, Matt, we have no idea what you're talking about.
1: PRC. What?
2: The PRC, the People's Republic. Anyway, the Israelis years ago did work with the Communist Chinese on modernizing the Communist Chinese military. I think they've seen the error of that way now. As your guest points out, they are fighting for their life. If you take the October 7th attacks

0: frankly very biased against them, and a lot of the opinions that people have are based on inaccurate and faulty information. They've had the firepower to just completely turn Gaza into a hole that would fill in with the Mediterranean, and they haven't done it.
1: All right, let's hear from Gordon on this.
2: I thank you for your call. I really appreciate that. You're exactly right. Israel has been... Only Israel is the only military I've ever heard of that would, when they were going to be sending a missile onto and top of a building which had recently shot missiles back into Israel, they make phone calls and drop leaflets asking the people to leave. No one does that. No one ever has done it. So Israel is that kind of enemy. A military.
1: Yeah.
2: They do not want to kill civilians, but civilians are going to be killed. And primarily is because Hamas and Hezbollah uses their civilians as shields.
1: It's like the greatest hits here. All right, Matt, thank you. Let's get to Joseph in Oceano. Hey, Joseph.
3: Hi, Dave.
1: Hey, Joseph.
3: So your guests are just full of the same old talking points that has stopped working on the American people. It's not that the United States citizens are divided. It's a big tide that's turning, and it's not because of the media. Israel spends millions upon millions of dollars on propaganda to try to make what they're doing, killing, genocide. They've killed over 70,000 in Gaza, 70,000, mostly women and children, with my tax dollars. And in God's name, they kill this guy, this ignorant guy you have there.
1: Let's not insult him. Let's not insult him.
3: I don't care, dude. He's ignorant.
1: Okay.
3: Evil.
1: Okay.
3: And he should go serve. Go die in Iran with the other callers calling in.
1: There.
3: Go. Okay. Go. You're such a tough guy. Go, man. It's horrible. It's disgusting. And this guy's so ignorant. And so he's just plain dumb at this point. Just dude, give it up. Retire.
1: Okay. All right. Joseph, I respect the passion. We're degrading into personal insults here. I thank you for the call. What do you want to say?
2: I mean,
1: in fairness, you're kind of checking out all the arguments that you normally make over the last 10 years about Israel.
2: Yeah.
1: And I respect your right to that opinion, but things haven't changed at all, Gordon.
2: In what respect do you think they're going to change it in that? How would you anticipate that Israel should have acted after October 7th, after the Houthis, after the rockets from Iran?
1: I do not begrudge Israel the right to respond. I think they should. What happened to them is horrific. I don't think the war in Iran is justified. I do think that they pulled us into it, and neither Trump nor Netanyahu understood the complexity of it, and now we're carrying the bill. And that's what frustrates me. And it has nothing to do with the media. This is on Trump. He conquered Venezuela. Fine, whatever. He thought Iran was going to be the same thing. So am I just regurgitating the media?
2: No.
1: I mean, you agreed at the beginning.
2: Yes, I do. The situation with Iran and Venezuela are entirely different. They could go in and snatch one guy, and that's it. That's all they did. And I don't know whether that has made the relationships with Venezuela. I don't know whether it's made the Venezuelan citizens want to stay in Venezuela. I've not really read anything that people
1: Venezuela. I'm okay with Venezuela.
2: I don't care about Venezuela.
1: I'm fine with what Trump did there.
2: Yes.
1: But I think that emboldened him to do something, and now he's in over his head, and there's no solution. We can talk about that when we come back. Always good to be in conversation with Gordon Mullen. Let's take your phone calls, text messages, traffic. You know the drill. It's got to be the Dave Congleton Show.

0: Octavia Spencer and Hannah Waddingham comes out today. The show follows two best friends who have their lives turned upside down when one of them is revealed to be an assassin. Waddingham told ABC Audio she did all her own stunts.
1: I was across it all because I thought you can't step into a role like this and then let somebody else do it all.
0: You can catch all 8 episodes on Amazon Prime Video.
2: Being a teenager in 1981 was perhaps the last moment of our youth.
0: The trailer is out for FX and Hulu's new show, The Shards. The drama takes us through the journey of a group of students as they navigate life at an elite prep school in the 80s. It premieres August 5th.
3: This will be a government of action. Not a one.
0: And happy birthday to Forrest Whitaker. He turns 65 today. Mike Dubusky, ABC News.
4: ABC News, I'm Dave Packard. President Trump to deliver a primetime speech shortly. Sources telling ABC News the president's expected to discuss the 2020 presidential election. Taco Bell tonight saying out of an abundance of caution, it's removing potentially impacted lettuce from a supplier in certain states. This after sources say investigators identified that lettuce is a potential source of a parasitic illness that sickened thousands in the U.S. Canadian wildfire smoke darkening skies from the Midwest to the East Coast today. Barbara Glickstein, a public health nurse, braved the hazy air amid the warnings it could be dangerous.
5: I'm only out because I have to run a quick errand. Otherwise, I'd be inside. I'm 72. I'm healthy, but I know what air particles do to the body.
4: The smoke is coming from wildfires burning primarily in Canada, but also northern Minnesota. CENTCOM says U.S. forces hit Iran with another round of strikes today. Negotiations seem stalled. This is ABC News.
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KVEC traffic and weather time is 5:34. I'm Craig Hill. Currently, the Central Coast roadways got some slowing. Anvil Beach Drive around North Spyglass. It's slow and go from there all the way through AG to Napomo. 227 between the airport and Buckley. You look at the base of the grade from Reservoir Canyon back to looks like the Los Osos Valley Road ramp. There is slowing there. And then as you get up into North County, you're seeing slow and go between Templeton and Atascadero. Everywhere else, though, is looking good. Tonight,

0: High 50s to mid 60s around the Central Coast. Tomorrow should be cooler than today with temperatures in the mid 60s on the coast, mid to high 70s in South County and in Atascadero. Paso mid 80s, San Luis high 80s. Right now, 84 Atascadero, 66 Morro Bay, 78 in AG. 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
1: I am not throwing away my shot. I am not throwing away my shot. Hey, I'm just like my country. I'm young, scrappy, and hungry, and I'm not throwing away my shot.
2: 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Always good to be in conversation with Gordon Mullen. Just everybody take it down a couple notches here. Fine to be passionate. But let's not have personal attacks, please. 805-543-8830 as we talk about Israel. We got Don in Morro Bay. Hey, Don.
3: Hi, guys.
2: Hey, Don.
3: I want to thank you for the opportunity to support Israel. I believe that I know that Israel is generally good. They generally just have to defend themselves because people want them off the map. I believe that the global-owned media isn't mistaken when they say that Israel is committing genocide. They are just flat-out lying.
2: Let me just ask you, Don, how do you know that they're lying? I'm just curious.
3: Well, I pay attention to the world. I love history. I love politics. I love watching what's going on in the world.
2: Right.
3: And to say that Israel is committing genocide, that's a fairy tale.
2: How do you know that? I'm just asking.
3: Because I know, because I study, because I pay attention.
2: To what?
3: Because there's to voices all over the world and the evidence, the truth.
2: And Don, with all due respect, I'm just curious. Where do you get your truth from?
3: Just different news outlets.
2: Give me one.
3: Paying attention to everything.
2: Give me one.
3: Well, when you say that Israel is committing genocide, but then you see the news day to day, month to month, year to year, to see what is really going on, you see the simple facts. Okay. Whether it's regular news outlets or YouTube news outlets, and I know you got to be careful with YouTube because, you know, there's people telling the truth on YouTube and there's people that are full of lies on YouTube. So you got to get to know people. You got to watch their patterns and see if they veer from the truth or if they just are a talking head or whatever.
2: All right, fair enough, Don. Want to come in, Gordon?
4: Sure. First of all, you can't prove a negative. You can't prove something did not happen. The burden of proof is on someone who says something is or has happened.
2: There are numerous reports accusing Israel of genocide.
4: There
2: I'm
4: are.
2: Not saying it's true.
4: No, I agree.
2: The reports are out there.
4: And I know that that's true. NGOs, there's gazoodle of NGOs which will report that. The UN itself will report that. Let me just briefly tell everybody where I get my stuff. Every morning I spend about an hour. There's something called Daily Alert, just as it sounds, DAILEYALERT.org. It's a bunch of think tanks from all over the world. And it's conservative, no doubt about it, but it always is filled with information regarding Israel. Plus, I've personally been to Israel a number of times, and I've personally stayed on IDF bases and talked to the IDF soldiers.
2: Have you been to Gaza?
4: I've been.
2: Have you been inside Gaza?
4: No, I can't get inside Gaza.
2: Oh, so you don't know if there's genocide taking place or not? You have been there.
4: Well, I haven't been inside Gaza. That's perfectly true.
2: Okay.
4: But I have been involved, talked with many IDF soldiers.
2: Okay.
4: And they are aghast. They would not in any way, shape, or form. There's no public media in Israel says, hallelujah, oh, we've killed all these people. But the reverse is true.

0: reverse Hezbollah, Hamas, Iran is always happy to say how many people they've killed.
1: Don, thank you for the call. Appreciate it very much. 805-543-8830. On the Frederick Law text line question, what are Gordon's thoughts about the 103 House Democrats in Congress voting to cut financial aid to Israel yesterday?
0: Yeah, that was, it wasn't even close. About half of the Democrats voted to not pass that, and which they went with the Republicans. So it wasn't a close vote at all. And I'm happy to hear it. But it's unfortunate that the Democratic Party is more and more becoming, they say anti-Israel, and I say anti-Semitic, because it always amounts to the same thing.
1: On the Frederick Law text line, Trump is reshaping the Middle East, befriending Iraq, ending Iran's dominance. It's a beautiful thing.
0: Well, that is a good thing. And we should talk about some of the end game that I would like to see. I don't know if Donald is going to be the one who's willing to do it, because it's going to take a lot of cojones in order to do it. But first of all, he should be starting out is that we, and I mean the Western we, and I'm talking about a coalition of countries, just like there was in George Bush's coalition that kicked Iraq out of Kuwait. We should be controlling the Strait of Hormuz. We should be controlling the entire waterways to control the amount of the petroleum products and others that go in and out there, so that it is free trade. That's what it's supposed to be, free passage there. And it has been for a long time. But now Iran has attempted to control that.
1: You want boots on the ground?
0: I do.
1: Right.
0: I do.
1: American?
0: I want American Israelis, among others. I'd love to see Australia, England, Italy,
1: ain't going to happen. You know that.
0: I can dream. I can dream, can't I?
1: All right. Here's Paul in San Luis. Hey, Paul.
2: Hello, Dave. Hello, Gordon.
1: Hey, Paul.
2: Hey, Gordon. There was a peace treaty signed with the Palestinians back in the early 90s, the Oslo Accords.
0: Yes.
2: And of course, they got destroyed once a Netanyahu supporter assassinated the prime minister of Israel who signed those accords. Can you give me your opinion about the Oslo Accords and why they were so awful that Netanyahu supporters killed the prime minister of Israel?
0: Well, I would hardly think that Netanyahu said that person would be a supporter. He's vilified by everyone, in Israel. He killed the prime minister, who was well-loved by everyone. So I don't think that there is that link there. As to the Oslo Accords...
2: Can I point something out to you?
0: Go ahead.
2: Let me point something out. His brother, the assassin's brother, was found to be, assisted in the crime, and Netanyahu pardoned him and let him out of prison. There you go.
0: I'll accept that you know more about this than I do.
2: But go ahead.
0: Just talk about the Oslo Accords. It was a valiant attempt on Israelis' part in order to try and to get some resolution in Israel. And every time that eventually, seven times that there have been attempts frequently on the White House lawn to move that Oslo Accords further, Israel says yes. The Arabs say no, and that's where it stuck. And here's why I think it is world. There's world views. We all have world views. Religion, culture, and politics are belief systems, and not every Muslim believes this. But if you're a member of Hezbollah, Hamas, Houthis, you do believe it. You want to kill everyone in Israel, because that was at one point in time Arab land. So they think God said, It's in their documents. We should kill everyone because they think it's their

0: right to take over the lands they did have and proceed further.
1: Let's get back to Paul. Paul?
0: Go ahead.
2: Yeah, and I invite anybody to look it up, look up the Oslo Accords, and you'll see that Gordon's kind of misrepresenting it, because in those accords, the PLO, who was going to be, who Israel looked at as the authority, you know, the representatives of the Palestinian people, they would renounce terrorism and they would recognize Israel's right to exist. And Netanyahu and his supporters were so upset about Yitzhak Rabin signing this agreement with the Palestinians that they went as far as to have a funeral march for Yitzhak Rabin and had his coffin with his name on it in this march. And Netanyahu participated in that march and made a speech at this rally calling for the death of Yitzhak Rabin.
0: I've never heard that before.
1: We're giving Gordon some homework. All right, Paul, thank you. 805-543-8830. Brett's in San Luis. Hey, Brett.
3: Yeah, so Gordon said something pretty interesting that caught my attention quickly. So, Gordon, if anybody disagrees with the Israeli government, are they anti-Semitic?
0: No, there's quite a few Israelis who disagree with the Israeli government, and I don't think they're
3: anti-Semitic. That's not what I asked. Let's say, how about non-Israelis? If I disagree with the Israeli government, am I anti-Semitic?
0: Not necessarily, no.
3: And because that's what you inferred.
1: I didn't hear that.
3: Yeah, you can go back and listen to the discussion. So another thing, Gordon, you talked about religion, you know, driving, you know,
0: religion,
3: the
0: culture,
3: by the
0: religion,
3: Arab,
0: yeah, religion, culture, and politics are belief systems. Yes.
3: So, tell me your definition of Zionism then, and what that means to you, Israel.
0: Zionism, since the early 1900s, has been the hope from Jews to go back to Israel as their native land.
3: So, well, hold on. Let's talk about native land. What does that mean geographically for you?
0: Israel.
3: Well, hold on. What do you mean, Israel? How far back are we going to go?
1: Well, here.
3: It's the same thing, and Gordon's not going to admit it. He's playing pretty coy, but, you know, I hope he's not fooling people out there. He's surely not fooling me.
1: What's the point you're trying to make, Brett?
3: The point I'm trying to make is the Zionist movement in Israel is looking to take over all these areas that they believe they're entitled to by the God of Abraham.
0: Yes, and which part of the land do you think they should not have?
3: So there you go, Dave. He just proved my point. That's all I have to say. The guy is sickening. You're sickening, Gordon.
0: All right. I hope everyone remembers their very first instance when the United Nations divided up what was then it was called Palestine at the time, because it was after World War I, when the Ottoman Empire fell apart, there the British and the French started drawing lines up to make new countries. First of all, the Transjordan was offered totally to give to Israel, but that didn't come about. But they got down to a map, which is the current Israeli map plus the West Bank, and they drew a line, and the UN said, okay, on this side of the line is the Jews would have, on the other side the Arabs would have. Right. The Jews said yes, and the Arabs said, let's go to war.
1: And Dave says, let's take a break. Gordon Mullen is with us. Everybody calm down. We'll come back for a final segment on KVEC.
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2: 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We are so proud to have them as a sponsor of the Dave Congleton Show. All right, if you want in on this conversation with Gordon Mullen, we need to hear from you now, please. We've got Andrew checking in. Hey, Andrew.
3: Hello. I would like to ask your guest a question, what his thoughts are on Israel using German shepherds to rape Palestinian prisoners with my tax dollars.
4: I don't think that's true.
3: Oh, you don't think it's true? Well, I do, because there's video evidence, and I've seen the videos, so you're wrong.
2: Where do you see the videos at, Andrew? Where can people see these?
3: On the internet. It's called the internet, right. YouTube. You can watch any of these videos anywhere. They're available. So why are you using German shepherds to rape Palestinian prisoners with my tax dollars?
2: And how do you know it's not AI?
3: How do I know it's not AI? Oh, give me a break. Are you kidding me? Was the Holocaust AI?
4: There was no AI back then. There is now.
3: Oh, really? Wow. Okay. I'm surprised.
2: Okay. All right, Andrew. All right. Thank you, Andrew. Why don't we have you on more often?
4: Give me a call.
2: Andy's in San Luis. Hey, Andy.
5: Hey, I just wanted to make a point. Gordon, you said that in 1948, the Palestinians would not agree to the division of Israel and
4: yes.
5: All that.
4: Yes.
5: Well, the reason was that it was their land. I mean, from about 650 A.D. to 1920, it was overwhelmingly Arab. Like, as late as 1920, 95% of the land was Arab. It was owned by Arabs. 90% of the people were Arabs. Within 30 years, the partition gave 78% of the land to the Israelis and 22% to the Palestinians. That's why they just, you know, they said no. I mean, very simple. That's just basic. That's the thing. I don't know if a lot of people know that, but that's just basic to understanding why what's going on is going on. The Palestinians are trying to fight for their land.
2: Stay with us, Sandy. That's, what do you say, Gordon?
4: Okay, let's go backwards. The land wasn't, you said 80-20? That was nowhere near, was near that. There are lots of maps you can get from the UN of how big it was. It was roughly 50-50. In fact,
5: it was 78-22. That's a fact. That's a fact. It was 78% to 22.
4: I know you said that. And much of what was offered to the Israelis was a desert, frankly, Negev desert. But let's go backwards. Yes, you're absolutely correct. Muslims have taken over that part of the world, so it was Muslim Arabs living in there primarily. There's always been a small number.

0: of Jews living in like Sfat and Jerusalem in unbroken forever since Abraham, of course, since Israel was invented. So, but you're absolutely correct, and that for the most part, there were Arabs there. Much of the land, though, was not owned by Arabs. Much of the land was owned by the people in the Ottoman Empire.
1: All right, Andy, what else?
2: Well, I just to repeat, that's where the whole war, I mean, the war started in the 1920s.
0: And it's
2: been going on since then.
1: Yes. It'll be a whole four-hour show. I appreciate it, Andy. Good to hear from you. We got Garth. Hey, Garth.
3: Hey, David. The book is closed on genocide. It's not even up for discussion anymore. The UN Independent Commission found, you know, genocides being committed. The world's leading genocide scholars, the association, they passed a resolution saying that that genocide is happening there. So the debate, it's no longer a debate. So,
1: Gordon, the debate is closed.
0: Do you know this, you know, the Genocide Society for $50 you can join?
1: What?
0: You can join this entity he just referred to. $50 and you can join. And then you get a vote as to whether Israel's committing genocide.
1: Is that true, Garth?
3: No. I don't even understand what he's saying.
1: You can join the Human Rights Commission.
0: No. He was referring to there was an organization titled Genocide Studies or something like that.
3: No, that's not what I said.
0: You can join.
1: But what about the Human Rights Commission?
0: Which Human Rights Commission?
3: Well, the UN Independent Commission in Inquiry has said genocide is taking place. Also, the world's leading genocide scholars, as I said, which is the Association of Genocide Scholars.
0: That one.
3: You know, they started as a result of the Jewish Holocaust. So I know you don't like me saying this, Dave, but he does not know what he's talking about. You have a guest on there that has no knowledge of what he's talking about. At all. So that's where you're at right now. So
1: I'm glad you called, Garth, and you framed it in, you didn't attack him personally, you just questioning his credentials.
0: There are quite a number of, particularly NGOs, there are academics organizations now which
1: Craig's founded the International Association of Genocide Scholars. You can join for $20 to $125.
0: Oh, $20.
1: Garth, thank you. I close with a quick comment from Dick in Los Osos. Hey, Dick.
4: Hi. Wanted to get back to the original topic, the
1: God
4: war.
1: God bless you, yeah.
4: Has anybody ever, I really haven't heard any pro or con, were the Iranians on the verge of a nuclear weapon or not?
0: Yes. I don't know anybody ever said they weren't. And moreover, they said
1: I don't
0: they
1: think
0: wanted
1: were.
0: To have a nuclear arms. They said it over and over and over and over again.
1: Yeah.
0: I believed them. Why would you not?
4: Well, but do we know that they were on the verge? I mean, that's Mr. Trump's justification.
1: Yeah,
0: they'd never let the atomic energy people do a complete audit.
1: And how much safer we are now, Gordon, 4 months later? Are we any safer?
0: Well,
1: safer now than we were 4 months ago?
0: Yes, we are, but I think it's only temporary.
1: Dick, I'm just out of time. All right, Gordon, I got about 45 seconds.
0: Well, Dave, I appreciate you letting me come on here. It's a very difficult thing. It's one of the more complex topics that I know of, and I thank you very much for allowing me to come up and give my views.
1: Yeah.
0: And I'm not saying I'm an expert, but I certainly read an awful lot, and I know I've been to Israel often enough, and I know the people who are there. And
1: how does this end? Are we going to be victorious against Iran?
0: There is no such thing as an end when it comes to this.
1: Wait a minute. Trump said 2 weeks.
0: He said two weeks. Well, dream on. There are paths to end it, but I don't see Donald accepting those paths.
1: All right. We're on a path to ending this, Gordon. Thank you. We got news and traffic and

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2: KVEC weather. Tonight we got mid-50s to low 60s. Tomorrow, clear skies with temperatures in the mid-70s on the northern coast. Low to mid-80s in the coastal valleys. High 80s to low 90s up in North County. 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

0: this hour. Wow. What a day in the nation's capital, according to the Washington Post. The Supreme Court term that ended Tuesday, as in today, was one of the biggest in recent years, featuring cases that tested the limits of presidential power, the Constitution's grant of birthright citizenship, and longtime civil rights protections for voters. Always good to be in conversation with our man, Rich. He joins us now. Rich, good afternoon.
1: Good afternoon. Happy to be here.
0: Appreciate the conversation as always. It is, regardless of how you feel about the decisions, a pretty monumental couple of days.
1: Yeah, I mean, Monday and Tuesday have definitely been big days for court watchers. It's been fun watching not just the cases, but what I consider to be the overreaction, hyperventilation from the right and the left equally.
0: Yeah, I have plenty to talk about. Before we pick out specific cases, two questions at the top. One, your thoughts as a bona fide conservative on Justice Amy Coney Barrett, the most recent appointment of President Trump. As you know, Rich, she has come under increasing fire from some on the right because she's not consistently voting with the right. How do you think about her?
1: Yes. You know, I think it's interesting because I don't mind her at all. And I think this is what I call the performative right, where you have to be outraged when something doesn't go your way. And justly so. Some of them were big rulings, and some of them the conservative greater movement really wanted the win on. But the reality is, I view it personally, this is how the system works. I respect her as a Supreme Court judge. I think she's eminently qualified. Is she in the pocket of Trump and the conservatives? No. Gorsuch doesn't seem to be either. Roberts certainly isn't. I think it also illustrates the difference between the so-called Republican judges and the block of three on the left. They tend to vote. You almost know where they're going to go when the case comes in. The real drama is, what are these, I'll call them centrist jurists, where are they going to be? Are they going to lean to the left on an issue and give the Democrats a win? Or are they going to see it more towards the conservative side and, you know, and give, quote, Trump a win? But yeah, at the end of the day, I think this is how the system should work.
0: In a way, Barrett, take people back to the 1990s, Justice David Souter. He was appointed by George H.W. Bush. They thought they were getting a real conservative, but he turned out to be unpredictable. And I think Barrett is, too. And look,

0: I don't agree with her on everything, but even when I disagree with her, Rich, I do believe she is a very smart, articulate woman, and I'm not bothered by her at all.
1: No, I think the truth be known, if there were more Barrett personalities on the court, I think we'd all be better off. Yeah. You know, and let's remember how she got on. She's viewed as a stolen seat pick because, you know, she came in the waning days of the Trump administration. A lot of people on the left felt like Trump shouldn't have even nominated her. He should have waited for Biden to fill her seat.
0: Yeah. So the other question at the top, I found this very interesting. On National Public Radio, they announced that Supreme Court Justice Alito was retiring. And there was all this, and then it turned out to be false. And NPR had to take down the story. But I have a feeling they may have jumped the gun, Rich, but I have a feeling Alito's on his way out.
1: So do I. The reporter that had that story is kind of a veteran, well-known, well-respected reporter. I think she's got an inside tip, and they kind of jumped the gun. But it wouldn't surprise me if Alito would announce his retirement. And it will be a bombshell thing. I mean, we know what will happen. If it's done before, if the Republicans hold the Senate, it'll get the 50 votes. But it won't be able to be a firebrand candidate like, Thomas or even Alito, because, there'll be some Republican senators, as there always are, who will want someone more in the category of an Amy Comey Barrett.
0: Yeah. Well, and the other part is that there are some Republican senators who Trump threw under the bus, like Cornyn from Texas.
1: Oh, yeah.
0: Right. And Tillis from South Carolina, is it? Those guys have no loyalty to him whatsoever. And if they want to sabotage him on the way out, I don't know. This is hardly a done deal.
1: No, I agree. I mean, it'll be interesting to see what happens. And, I always wonder if this goes into the mind of a Supreme Court justice when they retire. I mean, obviously, Ruth Bader Ginsburg, a lot of people would have wished she would have retired sooner.
0: Yep.
1: And it resulted in a switch in the court's makeup. And a lot of people could be asking the same question of Thomas and Alito. Hey, are you going to retire when we get a decent chance of a Trump pick, or are you going to hold on a few more years when maybe we have a president, I don't know, who would the Democrats run and actually win in 28? But, it'll swing the court, there's no doubt.
0: But last question before the break with Rich is all these decisions that came down, the bottom line, isn't it, Rich, it shows the independence of the Supreme Court. They're not beholden to Trump. They're not anti-Trump. They go their own way.
1: I know it's not the template talking point that the right and left sides of the aisle like to scream, but I think it absolutely nails that independent streak where there are no justices. Now, there may be justices adhere to an ideology of conservatism or liberalism, more broadly defined. But once you're on the court, there's no beholden to who put you there. No one's in Trump's pocket. No one was in Biden's pocket. I think it damages the court when both sides start making that argument.
0: All right, big day at the Supreme Court, big week at the Supreme Court as they wind up their session. Getting reaction from Rich. I'm Dave Congleton on AM 920 FM 96.5 News Talk KVEC.
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0: 2 days of major decisions. Your phone call still to come. Rich, back with you. So why don't we start with birthright citizenship? According to the Associated Press, the Supreme Court upheld a broad conception of birthright citizenship, rejecting President Trump's executive order declaring that children born to parents who are in the U.S. illegally or temporarily are not American citizens. So,
1: yeah,
0: pretty big.
1: I think it came down how I figured it would, to be honest. I mean, I think it was a swing for the fences type of executive order from Trump. Less, you know, because it hasn't been tested like this, you know. So this laid down the marker, yes or no. We now know by the interpretation of a 6-3 ruling that if you're born in the United States, whether you're legal or not, you are an instant citizen. Now, unfortunately, there's the birth tourism, which is a small part of this, honestly. It's a nice talking point, but there's not a lot of that going on. But I think the result of this is that it sets the national stage, it sets the debate for even more increased immigration, deportation, and visa scrutiny by those who don't like the birth, you know, because you got to be in the U.S. to have a baby here in order to have the baby be a citizen. So, you know, there's lots of noise on the right now that, you know, you won't be, let's not give visas to pregnant women, let's be more harsh, and, you know, with childbearing age women, to not let them be in the United States, let's deport them at higher frequencies, let's not just go after the, quote, you know, criminal gang member guy. Now, will that happen? Who knows? But that's at least the right's reaction right now of, okay, you're going to let them be citizens? Well, our solution is we're not going to let them be here to start with to have to deal with the problem.
0: Well, apparently Justice Kavanaugh, in his opinion, whatever, was suggesting that the answer to this issue lies in Congress, kind of echoing what you just said, that they would expect some kind of legislation to come through Congress, or Trump using executive order to crack down to keep young women, pregnant or not, from coming into the country.
1: Yeah, and honestly, that's where this needs to be decided anyway. It needs, in my opinion, you know, because even though, quote, my team is in power in the White House, it won't be at one point in the future. I'd rather have decisions and issues of this importance go through Congress. And if, you know, if Congress can't do it, it's

0: get decided. But I don't like Trump's use of executive orders any more than I liked Obama's or Biden's or anyone's. I'd rather the House and Senate come up with regulations and laws and the president signs it. You know, Trump took it, like I said, he swung for the fences, he lost. I don't think there's any harm in it, but there's also some relief for the people that, you know, had birthright citizenship, because holy smokes, can you imagine the chaos if those people were called into question? Even conservatives don't really want that, I believe.
1: Yeah. But as you point out, it does raise the concern that the administration will just respond by, okay, fine, we'll just change the rules and we'll be deporting more people.
0: Oh, I think that's going to be the... I've already seen, you know, Mr. Miller, you know, the spear front of Trump's immigration push right from the first term. He's already been tweeting, you know, we have a solution for this. It's called deportations. So, you know, the issue isn't going away. It just keeps being debated and fought on between both sides of the aisles until there is some resolution. And you know what? There may never be. It may just flip back and forth between loose border controls when a Democrat's in office and strict controls when a Republican's in office. It's not pretty that way. Real countries shouldn't run that way, but we're just in this political divide right now where it's hard to compromise.
1: On the Frederick Law text line, we get this argument all the time. If we enlarge the Supreme Court to 17 justices, do you think that would serve our nation better as a whole? No, absolutely not. Stop with this argument. I hate this argument, Rich.
0: I just don't see it. Because let's say Trump loses, we get a Democrat, they put four seats on. Okay, well, they're not going to win forever. Then the Republicans will win, and they'll put eight on.
1: Yeah.
0: And then we become a banana republic. At some point, we all have the same people in the middle, which I kind of think you and I are, Dave, and most of your listeners are. We have to put our hand up and say, hey, I want my side to win, but I don't want to burn down the building to win. Let's just take the heat back just a little bit.
1: Yeah. Well, FDR tried it. And he got shot down back in the 1930s. It doesn't improve decision-making. It doesn't change anything. It's just...
0: No. It's a... Well, and here's the truth. You know, the Republicans for all my life complained about the Supreme Court. You know, there were books written about, you know, the men in black robes, Mark Levin. Everyone complained about the Supreme Court like it was some evil institution. And now that the conservatives have won a little bit, it's like, well, no. We like the Supreme Court. It's like, guys, we have to be fair and honest. Half these rulings go against my ideology, and a few of them go with it. We're not going to make it as a country if every time we, quote, lose an argument, we want to burn it down.
1: Well, all right, here we go. On the Frederick Law text line, listener worked for the health department for 20 years. I can't tell you how many clients I had that were illegal that didn't speak English. But I was able to understand the fact that they came over here specifically because they knew they could have their babies here, have the babies for free, and there would be free food for the babies. They knew that. They struggled to get over in San Diego for this reason.
0: Well, look, I don't think that's not untrue. And living in Mexico, I have plenty of friends who... I found out after I got to know them a little better that, you know, they were well-to-do Mexicans, and all of their kids were U.S. citizens because they traveled to the U.S. to have their children. The U.S. passport is, despite what people think about our standing in the world, it's still the most desired passport to have. And look, I can't blame them for that. It's up to us to form the rules and regulate what's going on. And quite honestly, with our birth rate being what it is, you know, someone's got to be around population-wise to pay Social Security or there's going to be trouble, but that's another time.
1: That's another time. All right, before the news break, let's also, there's a lot of Supreme Court decisions. Another one of interest, just today, the Supreme Court upheld laws in roughly half the states that prohibit transgender girls and women from playing on their public school and college sports teams and struck down limits on, let's start with the first part. So prohibit transgender girls and women from

0: have gender dysphoria. The problem is we're trying to protect girl sports, and I think that's what it came down to, just a fairness issue. You know, if there wants to be a transgender league or a co-ed league, as a bona fide conservative, I don't care. I just don't want women spots, scholarships, sports positions to be competing against men who are, you know, biological men who would just have physical attributes that make them stronger, faster. So it's controversial, maybe in California and in the media that's a little to the left, but I don't think the vast voters, they don't want to discriminate against transgenders, but they also just want this issue to calm back down and be a little more sane.
1: I think a lot of it, Rich, has to do with the fact we're not quite sure yet how to do it. Like, for example, with me, you've got a transgender student who wants to go in the girls' locker room and change clothes and be in the girls' gym class. I'm perfectly fine with that. If you're talking about competitive sports, I guess I agree with you, is that, okay, make it a co-ed league. You've got to rethink traditional sports if you're going to accommodate everybody.
0: Yeah, and I don't have a problem with that. No. I mean, I'm not hateful towards someone. I just want the biological girls who aren't as, you know, physically strong as the men teams. You know, Leah Thomas is a perfect example. You know, he was ranked 300th in, you know, college in the men's league, and then he switches to the women's league and he dominates the sport. Yeah. Now, he may be a bad, you know, the one outlier may not prove the rule, but situations like that just don't seem fair to the general public, who still recognize a difference between women and men biologically, but most of us don't care what you do sexually or what you identify as.
1: Yeah. My partner's great-grandson plays in a flag football team, or did, on Sunday, and it's totally co-ed. I don't know. Anyway, a lot to cover with Rich. A lot of text messages coming in. We'll take your phone calls, too, as we just get reaction to all the different Supreme Court decisions issued in the last 48 hours. This is Hometown Radio.

0: This is a special report from ABC News. I'm Dave Packard. President Trump spoke from the White House tonight about the 2020 presidential election, which he lost to Joe Biden. The president asserting,
1: over a period of years, starting during the 2020 election cycle, the People's Republic of China carried out what is believed to be the largest compromise of election data in history, resulting in China's illicit acquisition of 220 million U.S. voter files.
0: The president asking the DOJ and other agencies to file criminal charges. Earlier, House Minority Leader Hakeem Jeffries asking,
2: why does he continue to focus on a conspiracy theory related to a 2020 presidential election that every rational person in the United States of America knows he lost?
0: This is ABC News.
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7: Rich and I are trying to have a reasonable discussion about the important Supreme Court decisions. And yes, Rich is to the right and I'm to the left. But one of the reasons I have so much respect for Rich is that I find him to be reasonable. Unlike this texter on the Frederick Law text line. Can you clarify for your listeners, Dave, you're okay with boys identifying as girls showering in the girls' locker room? All right, I gotta count to three here. One, two, three. That's not what happens, okay? Just stop. Stop spreading that crap. We've had the people on in Lucia Marr, transgender students. Students are allowed to go behind a private curtain. They don't shower together. Can you stop spreading this crap? 805. You want to say anything about that, Rich? I'm sorry.
8: Well, it's the frustration we both have because, you know, some of those extreme opinions and BS from the right, there's some of it on the left, too.
7: Absolutely.
8: And the people that are common sense, we got to call it out. We have to stand up to it.
7: All right, 805-543-8830, 800-549-5832. Eric starts us off. Hey, Eric.
9: Hey, good afternoon, Dave.
7: Hi, Eric.
9: Great show going today.
7: We're trying. Thank you.
9: Yeah, I had a question for Rich. He mentioned, in regards to the 14th Amendment, he had mentioned earlier that it changes with the political parties, our immigration policies, which seems to be core to this issue. So my question to him is, what would you do to change our system so the policies were more standardized regardless of the parties in power?
8: Wow, this is a good question, and there's another Supreme Court ruling about

0: executive being able to fire anyone that's going to make this worse, because we all agree we have laws on the books, but the prosecutorial discretion means that whatever administration is in, they either gently ignore the laws or they hyper enforce the laws instead of just faithfully executing them, because it's going to get worse. There's this new ruling that the executive, of course, today, President Trump, can fire anyone in the administration under his executive umbrella. Of course, Trump will do that. And then when a Democrat gets in, they'll fire everyone that was an appointee under a Republican. And I've seen how a system like that works. In Mexico, most of the political jobs, when a different party comes to power, everyone from the secretary at the desk to the head of the hospital loses their job and gets awarded with the political patronage for supporting that candidate. If the U.S. goes down that route, we're going to be sorry for that ruling, even though the executive is in charge. But I'm afraid the results are going to make us even more hyper-partisan, Eric, from whatever administration wins.
1: Eric?
2: I was thinking maybe something on the lines of the Federal Reserve Board, something that is more independent than other organizations within the government, maybe be established for immigration policies.
0: Well, it's interesting because if you go down that road too far, who controls the Federal Reserve Board? If they're not under the executive, if Congress can't, well, we don't have a fourth branch of government. So I understand the Republican argument of wanting to be able to fire someone, but without people with at least a little modicum of fairness, we're going to go into a teeter-totter system where, like I mentioned and you brought up, it's not good that every different president administration, we totally change our immigration stance. You can't run a real country this way. We got to have some consistency.
1: All right, Eric, thank you very much for the call. 805-543-8830. Bob is with us on KVEC. Hi, Bob.
3: Yeah, I got a question. Hey, if you're going to have a curtain in a locker room...
1: That's what they do now, Bob. They do it now.
3: Right. Yeah, exactly. Why does that curtain have to be in one locker room rather than another? And then another thing I would bring up.
1: Well, let me answer that. They have a curtain in all the, they have a curtain. Bob, I'm trying to answer your question. They have a curtain in all the locker rooms.
3: Okay. And they also used to have in city rec leagues, there used to be co-ed softball where it was men and women, but you couldn't stack the team with men. There was actually a number. I forget whether it was 3 or 4 or 5, but there had to be men and women playing. And that was to facilitate co-ed sports. And so I think the only solution is to eliminate women's sports.
1: What?
0: Well, no.
3: Just eliminate it.
1: No.
3: There's one sport.
1: No.
3: Baseball, basketball, whatever it is you want to play. One sport, you know, one ability level.
0: No, come on. Come on. That, be realistic. My daughter played water polo at Morro Bay High School. That whole experience was great for her. I don't want her playing against a male on her team for multiple reasons. This is what worries me. I want women's sports. I want to preserve it. That's what this whole push was supposed to do. I don't want to weaken the opportunities of women.
1: Yeah. Bob's not convinced.
3: No, that's kind of the whole point of the whole thing with Title IX and Title IX enforcement. It's based on gender. And if you eliminate gender, like I am whatever I am, I'm a 6'3", 200-pound male, but if I decide that I'm a female –

0: I get to go play in the Women's Basketball League at the City Rec Center.
1: All right. Bob, thank you. On the Frederick Law text line.
2: Let's also remember, this is on a state-by-state basis.
1: Yes.
2: If California wants to keep it, that's for the voters of California to decide. What is it, 29 states have already banned it? So, let the states decide. If your community's fine with it, who am I to object?
1: Well, you got Will and Grover on KVEC. Hi, Will.
3: Hi, Dave. Hey, I haven't talked to you in a while.
1: Welcome back.
3: Yeah, this is the first time I almost didn't want to call, but I was a little bit upset with the ruling today about the transgender thing because not all the states are going to do it. And I thought that was kind of bad because, and look, I don't care what people do. They can do whatever they want to do. But I do have an issue with a man that says, I'm a woman now, playing women's sports. I don't think that that's fair. Okay, that's all I'm saying. I just don't think it's fair.
1: Yeah.
3: But the problem is now some of the states can still do it. California is going to continue to do it because, as far as I know, California is very liberal and it's going to keep doing that. You got to realize something. This is the big problem. I talked to my sister a couple of weeks ago on the phone. I grew up with her. I haven't talked to her much lately. She's very liberal now. She lives in San Francisco. She's all for the transgender thing. And I said, I'm very surprised that you are. I didn't think she would be, but she is. And I said, that's fine. I don't have a problem with that. Everybody's entitled to their own opinion.
1: Right.
3: But I don't see the fairness of it. That's my whole problem with it.
1: All right. Well, stay with us, Will.
3: Okay.
1: How do you respond to this, Rich? Because he's right. California can keep the law if they want.
2: No, I it is a fairness issue. But then again, fairness is usually defined by your society, your voters. So I don't have a problem letting states decide, local communities, local school districts. I think, if I'm so upset about something going in California, I have the freedom to move to another state. I don't want to. It's beautiful. I've lived in other places. But, ultimately, we got to let the voters decide.
1: Yeah. Well?
3: Well, Dave, I think most of the voters, because I've heard your calls, when you get calls about the transgender situation, 99% of them, if not all of them, seem to be against it.
1: Well, for God's sake, let's hope that policy isn't based on the listeners of the Dave Congleton Show.
3: Well, I think this is probably pretty average people that are calling. I don't think it's people that are nutty on the left or nutty on the right, because there's both of those. People go to extremes on both sides. Okay? I consider myself pretty much I'm an American independent as far as voting. I don't like either one of the Republican or Democrat. But I just feel common sense has to be used there. That's how I feel about it, because I don't think men, and I know they're a woman now, but I don't think that they should be playing sports.
1: All right. So, I ask you to do me a favor. We got a very important caller joining us now. Please keep listening, because he's about to address your concerns. We welcome at this point Trevor Norcross from Gala and father of a transgender student. Trevor, how are you?
4: Good. How you doing, Dave? How you doing, Rich?
1: You're good. Trevor, before you comment, what's your reaction to the Supreme Court decision?
4: It's not unexpected. It was kind of expected to come out this way on both sides. So it wasn't unexpected at all.
1: Yeah. So what do you want to say?
4: I want to make really clear, and I want to ask Rich a question. When you talk about fairness, how many dimensions of fairness do you care about? There's all kinds of fairness issues in sports that aren't addressed, that no one seems to care about. They only care about this issue because of their prejudice and their bias against transgender individuals.
2: I disagree.
4: Do you care if families redshirt their kids before they go into high school, so they take a gap year, so their children can have an advantage for being older when they participate in sports?

0: No, because that is not a biology issue. That is a male and female chromosomes have a whole different set.
1: Hang on, Trevor. I'll come back to you.
2: But we're talking about
0: fairness. But Trevor, it's not fair for you to say I have some type of animus or bigotry towards transgender, and that's the only reason I feel this way. I think it is just a simple biological question of a male physiology is stronger, better on average than a woman's, and I don't want my daughter getting her face broken in a volleyball game from a male that's able to spike. Yes, it happened. I've seen it on TV with my own eyes.
2: No, that has never happened. That lawsuit, they had to change the facts in that lawsuit because they were not accurate.
0: I saw it with my own eyes, Trevor.
1: Okay. Trevor, what else? Trevor, go ahead. You guys aren't going to agree on that. What else you want to say, Trevor?
2: If you're worried about fairness, but you're only worried about fairness in this one context.
0: In a gender context, you're absolutely correct.
2: Hold on. I let you finish. There are other dimensions that create fairness issues that you don't care about. And that can have a greater distinction on athletic ability. So your issue is not about fairness. Your issue is particular to transgender individuals, not about fairness.
0: No. It's a XY XX chromosome. There's taller people, there's shorter people. That's the luck of the draw on their chromosome genes. A male and female isn't the same as holding a kid back so he can be better in Texas football.
2: Is there a greater fairness advantage if you look at other dimensions in different sports?
0: I'm sorry, I don't understand the question.
2: One of the examples I've talked about before is if you look at baseball, 11% of people are left-handed, but over 30% of professional baseball players are left-handed. That's a distinct advantage in that sport to be left-handed. That's far greater of an advantage than any transgender athlete has, especially if they've never gone through normal puberty or are on hormone replacement, because these are not boys. These are transgender girls.
0: Yes, they are, by definition. Sorry, Trevor, we just disagree. They have XY chromosomes. That's the definition of a male.
2: You can identify
0: however you want, and I'm happy for you and your child, but I'm not going to compromise on basic science of biology. But that doesn't mean I'm a bigot, and you using that attack argument.
2: I never said that about you. I never said that about you. I never called you a bigot, so don't change my words.
1: All right. But I'm going to move in here. Trevor, I always appreciate hearing from you. Thank you for calling in. Bob is with us on KVEC. Hi, Bob.
3: Hi, Dave.
1: Hi, Bob.
0: Hey, Bob.
1: Hi.
3: So, Rich, I'm looking here online stats that there are supposedly fewer than 10 transgender college student athletes among 510,000 athletes in total.
0: Right. So why are we worrying about this?
3: Exactly. Why should this be an issue?
0: It isn't. The Supreme Court just resolved it for us.
3: No, the Supreme Court just really screwed things up.
1: How so?
3: Because now these, unfortunately, very extreme, tiny minority are going to be ostracized and targeted and discriminated against. They didn't say... Hold on, Rich. They did not say that trans men could not, or trans men couldn't play in men's sports, a woman transitioning to a man. They did not strike that down. They left that there.
0: Why would that be? Want to answer that question?
3: Rich, I'm trying to make a point here.
1: Well, but Rich has made a pretty good point.
3: Okay.
0: Because they can't compete because of biology. You made my point about fairness.
3: No, it's not fair because what it is, if that

0: discriminatory. That's the 14th Amendment. Equal applies.
1: I'm sorry, that's not what the Supreme Court found.
2: Yeah, the Supreme Court.
1: You can have that opinion. Yeah.
0: The Supreme Court was in error, Rich.
1: But it's settled.
2: Well, yeah, settled. Bob, you have the right to say they're wrong, but they are the Supreme Court. That's now the law of the land.
0: And it was poorly thought out. It was not based on science. If you want to talk about science, Rich, let's look at the brainwave patterns. Did you know there's distinct difference between male and female brain patterns, and many transgender people?
2: I'm intervening here, Bob. With all due respect,
1: please.
2: We're talking about the legal decision issued by the Supreme Court. What's the point of debating it again?
0: Right. Okay. I understand that.
2: All right.
0: My only point for bringing it up is to illustrate how poorly their decision was thought out.
2: That may be.
0: If it was even thought out.
2: That may be. I'm not going to debate that with you, but it is now the law of the land. Thank you. This has become the transgender hour. Let me take a break. I'm Dave Congleton. We're live. We're local. We're hometown.
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2: All right, Scott, hold the line. We're going to get to you, but I'm going to take Charlie first. Hey, Charlie.
3: Hey, Charlie. Hey. What a great subject. But it seems like all your visitors to the site have sort of preempted what I was going to say, and that was I wasn't aware. There was no idea. Is it widespread through the state, through California? It doesn't seem to be like that.
2: In terms of transgender?
3: Yeah, the transgender thing. How many high schools have that instance of men wanting to win sports and vice versa?
2: Well, as Bob was saying in the previous phone call, it's a small minority of students across the country. Right, Rich?
4: Yeah, it's a very small number. You know, now that doesn't mean we treat those people poorly. Yeah. My argument is we're just looking after the rights of the women who would be unfairly disadvantaged.
2: All right. Thank you for the legitimate question, Charlie. Final call goes to Scott. Hey, Scott.
5: Hello, Dave.
2: Hey,
5: Hello,
2: Scott.
5: Rich.
2: Hey.
5: So now this is a state issue.

0: now. Basically, there's 21 states that don't allow trans to play in sports and 21 that do allow. So now I guess there'll be a tug of war between, you know, the 29 and the 21 states to say, well, I guess we're not going to compete with California because they allow trans versus, you know, maybe in Alabama they'll do vice versa. I don't know if this will be the next issue.
1: What do you think about that? What do you think about that, Rich?
2: Oh, yeah, I mean, the issue's not over. It's going to be debated long beyond this, because what about national championships? So, you know, if a transgender wins in California, does he get to go to the national championship? And, you know, for the CIF, well, we're going to have to find that out. I mean, the Supreme Court basically said it's illegal to ban them. Now it's back to the states and your communities. So if you live in a state that supports that, you get it. That's I think the genius of this ruling, as with the Dobbs abortion decision. It throws it back to the people.
1: All right, Scott, thank you. I'm going to end this with a last text on the Frederick Law text line from Dave. Great show, Dave and Rich. Reasonable and respectful conversation. The way politics should be. How refreshing. Well, Rich, we tried, but we got hijacked by the callers.
2: Well, that makes me feel good, because that's always my goal. Because, you know, you can rant and rave with your tribe, but that's not going to do anything. You know, if we can't have discussions of heated issues without name calling and getting all upset, then the country's in bigger trouble than any of us think.
1: Yeah, I look forward to future conversations. Thanks for joining us, Rich.

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1: From ABC News, I'm Dave Packer. The 2026 midterm elections are just months away, but to

0: Tonight, the president raising doubts about the results of the 2020 election that he lost to Joe Biden, calling for an investigation, asserting interference from China.
1: Today, I'm asking the Office of the Director of National Intelligence, the Department of Justice, the FBI, and the CIA to investigate how and why such crucial information was hidden, to fire those involved in the cover-up, and to file criminal charges if appropriate.
0: Ahead of the speech, Democratic Senator Richard Blumenthal.
2: He's going back in time without addressing the real needs of the American people, the rising costs of everything from gasoline to groceries. And people want to vote this November, and the turnout is going to be huge, even though Donald Trump has embarked on a campaign of suppressing the vote.
0: Tonight's speech is President Trump is calling for Congress to pass the Save America Act to require proof of citizenship for voter registration and other measures. The man who's been running President Trump's teleprompter, settling with federal regulators after they say he made more than $100,000 by placing bets on several of the president's speeches on the prediction market. CENTCOM says U.S. forces hit Iran with another round of strikes today. Kuwait reporting drone attacks, but White House Press Secretary Caroline Levitt says
3: Iran very much continues to talk to the United States of America and express that they want to make a deal with us because they are suffering.
0: Wildfire smoke primarily from Canada, darkening skies from the Midwest to the East Coast today. Catastrophic flash floods swamping Texas, with some areas recording a year's worth of rain in just a few days. The governor reporting two people have died. Acting Attorney General Todd Blanche met with several victims of deceased convicted sex offender Jeffrey Epstein earlier today as he seeks confirmation for that job permanently. You're listening to ABC News.
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0: Latest reports on the U.S. economy were mixed. One finds shoppers spent less than economists expected.
7: U.S. consumers purchased $768 billion worth of stuff last month, slightly more than the previous month and more than 6.5% above the level of June 2025. Amazon's Prime Day helped to push up retail sales, but bars and restaurants don't appear to have benefited much from World Cup. Government analysts say receipts from those establishments barely budged last month.
0: ABC's Jim Ryan. Another report shows fewer workers applied for unemployment last week. Lawmakers in Washington, D.C. have passed a bill that would allow foster teens to select their own legal families. It's expected to take effect in September. Meta is rolling out a new safety feature that will notify a parent if a teen's conversation with the company's AI program suggests they may be considering self-harm.
8: Meta says it built a dedicated AI system to identify these types of high-risk conversations, working with experts and parents to determine which types of conversations should warrant an alert. And as an additional safeguard, any chat flagged by AI will be reviewed by a human before an alert is sent. And they say if the teen's intent is ambiguous, they will err on the side of caution.
0: ABC Chief Business Correspondent Rebecca Jarvis. In Washington State, a Kitsap County Sheriff's Office, they came to the rescue of a woman who got trapped inside of a Tesla operating in pet safe mode when an automatic safety device failed. Dave Packer, ABC News.
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0: This is Lee Habib, and this is Our American Stories. Our next story is the answer to a question. Why did women faint so much in the 19th century? Here to tell the story is Simon Whistler from the Today I Found Out YouTube channel and its sister, the Brain Food Show podcast. 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
6: You look as if you'd seen a ghost.
7: Dropping like flies, or at least as far as many stories indicate, it seems as if well-bred ladies in the 1800s struggled to maintain consciousness when faced with even the slightest emotional or physical shock. Over the years, there have been several theories as to why this seemed to happen. To begin with, throughout the 19th century, among other times, ladies often wore corsets. Around the torso, corsets were made of a durable, tightly woven fabric or leather, fashioned with channels running through them in which vertical ribs were inserted, called boning, because they were often made with whalebone, although ivory and wood were also used.
8: Well, boy! Perfect 36! Hook it up!
7: While the purpose of the corset changed over time, sometimes meant to give a flat look, sometimes meant to give extra curves via tightening, it's the latter fad, particularly in the Victorian era, that many propose was the cause of at least some fainting spells. In this case, the entire device was held together and tightened, sometimes to extremes, by a system of lacing.
9: Now take a deep breath. Oh, come on!
7: The archetypical corset had its laces at the back, and for the most fashionable ladies, these had to be tightened by another.
9: I feel elegant, but I can't breathe.
7: Girls were started in corsets at a very young age, and for them and ladies after childbirth, waist training to shrink the size of the waist via super tight lacing was very common. As a result of this particular version of corset fashion, over time, corset wearers' bodies changed. Their ribs were displaced, their lungs were squashed, some organs were compressed against the spine, and others were shoved down into the lower abdomen.
9: Well, I certainly don't relish wearing this thing, but pride has come to the rescue. For tonight, I'll do anything. It'll be worth it. If we can create a breathtaking effect, it'll be simple to monopolize all the worthwhile men. Exactly.
7: In addition to making it hard to breathe, hearts struggled to pump, and guts struggled to digest what little food they could get down. As one Victorian lady is reported as saying, "I had only eaten two bites of my biscuit. There was no room beneath my corset for a third." This led to the Great Corset

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2: Hey, it's Andy Morris from First Look. A couple of things to talk about tomorrow as Robin Coleman is going to be joining us at 7:15 to talk a little bit more about what's going on at Woods Humane Society. Right off the bat at 6:15, we've got Molly Kern from the Food Bank and Morgan Dewar from J.B. Dewar's continuing their conversation. We've also got a lot of other great things to talk about, including a great big happy hour at the end of the show to roll you into the weekend. It all gets underway tomorrow morning starting at 6 right here on First Look.
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5: And we return to Our American Stories. Up next, a story that started in Rogers, Arkansas, a truly beautiful town, and the home of Daisy Outdoor Products and the Daisy Airgun Museum, which is truly out of this world. Here to tell the story is Joe Murfin, the chairman of the board of that aforementioned museum. Take it away, Joe.
6: When I learned this story, in my career with Daisy, I used to really love to talk to older people who were retired from the company. I felt I could learn so much from them, and so much of what we as a company thought we were doing was new, in a way had been done before, or we could benefit from their experience. And so I would tap into that knowledge base a lot. And I started calling people and saying, "Do you know about these astronauts with Apollo 14? Yeah, Alan Shepard came here to Rogers. You knew that? Oh yeah, I had lunch with Rusa. I said, "You know there's 2 golf balls on the moon?" "Yeah, I knew that." I said, "Why have you never told me this?" "Because I didn't think it was important." In June of 2015, while I was still serving as vice president of public relations for Daisy, I was contacted by a gentleman with an estate company in Fort Smith, Arkansas. And he told me about a 103-year-old woman who had passed away, and her estate was going to be liquidated. There was going to be a sale. And it was one of these estate sales where everything's full price today, but if you come back tomorrow, it's 20% off, and by Friday, it'll be half price. And so I was familiar with those. I like that kind of sales. I like old things and antiques. And he started talking to me about items that he'd found in this woman's attic that were Daisy-related and bore the name of Jack Powers. And I knew Jack Powers to have been a vice president of public relations for Daisy for a long time. He joined Daisy in the 60s, and he worked there until he actually passed away. And we kind of, he and I, this gentleman with the estate sale and I, made the connection that probably this woman was a relative of Jack Powers, and that Jack had at some point in time decided he'd leave some things with her to store as he moved on in his career. But this gentleman wanted us to buy things from him, and I immediately told him we're a nonprofit, that we don't purchase things, we'll accept your donation. But the more he talked, and eventually the more photos that he emailed to me, the more interested I was in acquiring some things. One of the things he had was a very early instinct shooting kit that was made for a promoter of instinct shooting by the name of Lucky McDaniel. And it was made by Daisy, but it was barely identified as, you know, it's the Lucky McDaniel shooting kit, and then on the back somewhere very small, Daisy Manufacturing, Rogers, Arkansas. It wasn't a Daisy branded item. I'd heard about it, I knew what it was worth.

get out the Bergen record, circle the estate sales, and go on Saturday. Never on Thursday, never on Friday. Always the last day. And that's when you could make deals and find treasure. The story of the Daisy golf balls on the moon and so much more for all of you who are collectors of memorabilia, sports artifacts, or anything else. The rest of this story is for you. We find out the answer to the question, what are Daisy golf balls for? When we return here on Our American Stories.

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4: From ABC News, I'm Dave Packer. Speaking to the nation in primetime tonight, President Trump making a number of claims of fraud about the 2020 election, making the case that they show the nation's election infrastructure is vulnerable. And he says his administration is declassifying new documents that in part show
5: hundreds of thousands of non-citizens and dead people are listed and active on the voter rolls. And yet we still have elections with no voter ID, no proof of citizenship, and tens of millions of ballots floating aimlessly through the mail.
4: ABC's Olivia Rubin.
6: I talked to election officials in

0: married and had a newborn son. Knoxville it was. He accepted the job in November and would start in January of 1943. His employee number was 29. Little did he know that in less than 3 years, he would create the most important photographic archive of 20th century American history. Ed said there wasn't much going on when he reported to work. Putting in roads and rail lines was the first order of business. Ed said if this was a war project, it wasn't much of a project. Ed dove into his work. From January 1943 until the end of the war in August of 1945, he took somewhere between 15,000 to 20,000 photographs. In an era where everyone has a camera on their cell phone, that doesn't sound like much. 16 to 21 photographs every single day. But it was a different time. The cameras were heavy, and often he needed heavy tripods to mount his camera on. During the war, Ed had a 4x5 speed graphic, which used roll film with 6 exposures on each roll. And then he had an 8x10 Deerdorfer, which used a single sheet of film for each photograph. If he was shooting inside, he had to use bulky floodlights, which took a long time to set up, and oftentimes for just a single shot. And at the end of the day, he had to go back to his darkroom and develop the day's film and print proof sheets. Then there might be a dance to shoot later that night. Cameras were banned in the secret city. His was the only camera in a town of 75,000. And for a guy with ambition, his side hustle as a photographer was almost a full-time job on its own. There were many weddings each weekend. The fastest growing department at the hospital was the maternity ward. If you needed photos of your firstborn, Ed was the man.
1: And when we come back, we'll continue this remarkable story of a man, a town, and a time. Ed Westcott's story here on Our American Stories. 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
7: And we're back with Our American Stories and the story of the Manhattan Project, the perfecting of atomic weaponry, and the building of a 75,000-person town in less than 3 years. We continue with Richard Cook.
8: The speed and scale of Oak Ridge was unlike anything the country had ever seen. From the time the farmers were evicted until the day Japan surrendered was a mere 1,020 days. This top-secret installation went from cows grazing pasture land to the fifth largest city in the state and one of the largest industrial complexes in the history of mankind. Splitting an atom was an astonishing new energy source, and it was fully realized in Oak Ridge, Tennessee. Timing, both good and bad, can be a terribly random thing. In December of 1938, two scientists in Germany discovered a uranium atom could be split and release a massive amount of energy. Barely 8 months later, Germany invaded Poland and World War II started. The first perception of atomic power by the world would be during a war. General Dick Groves ran the Manhattan Project. He was a no-nonsense, impatient taskmaster. His second in command was Colonel Ken Nichols. They were hired in September of 1942. Things happened quickly. They made the decision to step up the process to condemn 60,000 acres of farmland west of Knoxville, Tennessee. They also obtained from the War Production Board a AAA priority rating. It was the highest rating possible. There were shortages of thousands of materials during the war. The Manhattan Project would be first in line for anything and everything. Another objective was to borrow from the U.S. Treasury 14,000 tons of silver for the industrial plants in Oak Ridge. That is equal to the weight of 9,000 cars. And finally, they also contracted with a uranium mine owner in the Belgian Congo for 1,250 tons of high-quality uranium ore. Dick and Ken completed these four vitally important objectives during the first 4 days on the job. In 18 months, they built the fifth largest city in the state. During the peak, a home was completed every 30 minutes. There were over 6,000 massive industrial machines separating two isotopes of uranium. Oak Ridge devoured 10% more electricity than New York City during the war. New York had over 7.5 million residents.

0: This should be a story that every school child knows, right? I mean, how we don't know this story, well, shame on all of us in the end. In a very short time, going from the eviction of farmers to the fifth largest city in a state, most of the people there not knowing precisely what was going on, the folks there, the folks fighting, the generals, the president, had no idea what was going to happen, and that's why the rush and the speed. When we come back, we continue with Richard Cook, the story of the Manhattan Project, here on Our American Stories.
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0: And we're back with Our American Stories and with the rest of the story of the Manhattan Project, the end of World War II, and Ed Westcott, the only man with a camera.

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2: Hey, it's Andy Morris from First Look. A couple of things to talk about tomorrow as Robin Coleman is going to be joining us at 7:15 to talk a little bit more about what's going on at Woods Humane Society. Right off the bat at 6:15, we've got Molly Kern from the Food Bank and Morgan Dewar from J.B. Dewar's continuing their conversation. We've also got a lot of other great things to talk about, including a great big happy hour at the end of the show to roll you into the weekend. It all gets underway tomorrow morning starting at 6 right here on First Look.
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5: From ABC News, I'm Dave Packer. President Trump, in a primetime speech Thursday, announced his administration is releasing previously classified documents he claims show the vulnerability of U.S. election security and infrastructure, including overseas meddling.
6: Hundreds of millions of U.S. voter files are in the hands of foreign governments. Our machines and ballot counting systems are exposed to hacking and manipulation and corruption.
5: Trump calling for investigations at multiple federal agencies, but as ABC legal analyst Dan Abrams points out, the departments that would investigate these attacks on democracy were just reduced by the Trump administration.
7: You've got Tulsi Gabbard making the announcement that they were scaling back the Foreign Malign Influence Center. The FBI shuttered a task force dedicated to investigating foreign deception operations. They shed staff at the U.S. Cybersecurity and Infrastructure Security Agency, which deals with foreign disinformation. I mean, these are the agencies that would help root this out.
5: An attorney representing the family of Johann Sebastian Guerrero, who was shot and killed by ICE agents in Biddeford, Maine, Monday, said he was in the U.S. legally. Family attorney Benjamin Gideon.
8: I want to be clear about something. Johann Sebastian, before he was shot to death, had been accused

0: of committing no crime.
1: The governor says floods in Texas have left at least two people dead. Folks in the Hill Country are on high alert as the Guadalupe River swells. Kerrville, Texas Chief of Police Jarrell Haley.
2: Both the city of Kerrville and Kerr County have declared a disaster for our area. We've requested state and federal assistance to help mitigate the damage and aid us in our response.
1: Hundreds of wildfires burning in Canada and the Northwest, sending smoke blowing east, along with air quality alerts all throughout the East Coast. 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
1: Thousands of people are converging on Yosemite National Park, creating some crowd chaos this summer.
6: Hikers squeezing past each other down a steep and packed cliffside at the popular Mist Trail, carefully navigating narrow staircases while lines inch past each other in both directions.
7: Like an amusement park, there's just people everywhere.
6: Hiker Mobeen Zarakari.
8: I did witness a lot of people slipping on the trail, actually, and I think some people got hurt.
6: And it's not just the trails. Tree-lined roads lined with cars. In Yosemite Village, visitors say finding a parking space can take nearly an hour.
1: ABC's Will Reeve. The National Transportation Safety Board says it's taking over the investigation into a Ryanair incident where a passenger was almost sucked out of the plane due to cabin decompression midair. Greece said it will take part in the investigation. The FBI is investigating shots fired at a federal building in Phoenix.
9: The FBI says somebody fired shots at an enforcement and removal operations building in Phoenix. Enforcement and removal operations are part of ICE, handling deporting those ordered out of the U.S. The FBI says several rounds hit the exterior of the building on Tuesday. Nobody was injured. The FBI is asking for the public's help to learn more about what unfolded and who fired the shots. Alex Stone, ABC News.
1: ESPN says the NBA is investigating the circumstances surrounding the Milwaukee Bucks signing of Gary Trent Jr. for possible circumvention of the salary cap. Dave Packer, ABC News.
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13: This is Lee Habib, and this is Our American Stories, the show where America is the star and the American people, coming to you from the city where the West begins.

0: Fort Worth, Texas. We're about to hear the untold story of Alexander Hamilton's likely Jewish birth and upbringing and its revolutionary consequences for understanding him and the nation this founding father fought to create. Here to tell the story is Andrew Porwanscher. Andrew is a professor of legal history at Arizona State University. This story is adapted from his book, The Jewish World of Alexander Hamilton. Let's take a listen.
1: I fear prepossessions are strongly against us, Hamilton wrote to his wife Eliza, but we must try to overcome them. It was the first day of a high-profile trial where he was serving as legal counsel for a merchant accused of fraud. Hamilton seemed to brace for the worst, adding, "If I should lose my cause, I must console myself with finding my friends. With the utmost eagerness, I will fly to them." It had been 5 years since Hamilton stepped down as Treasury Secretary to take up legal practice in Manhattan. He had earned a reputation as the premier litigator of the New York bar by wedding his encyclopedic knowledge of law with his gift for courtroom oratory. Although Hamilton was remarkably self-assured in his endeavors, and the facts in the foregoing case were squarely on his side, he felt uncharacteristically discomfited as the trial commenced. There was good reason to be anxious. After all, Hamilton's principal witnesses were Jews. An anti-Semitic trope at the time held that the Jewish faith actually encouraged its adherents to lie under oath in courts of law. This ugly stereotype had deep roots in European history and had migrated to the New World. Hamilton's opposing counsel, Gouverneur Morris, would prove all too willing to resort to religious prejudice in a bid to gain favor with the court. Morris knew he could not compete with Hamilton on legal grounds. Instead, Morris told the court he had no intention of referencing law books and would appeal to the principles written on the heart of man. Morris's closing argument degenerated into a base attack on Hamilton's two Jewish witnesses. Alluding to them as these Jew witnesses, Morris sought to impugn their credibility purely on the basis of their religion. Jews are not to be believed upon oath, he insisted bluntly. A large crowd gathered in court the next day to see how Hamilton, ever the relentless fighter, would respond. This case had become more than a mere legal dispute between merchants. At issue was the momentous question of whether American justice would be blind to religion. The revolution had rested on a radical promise of equality. Morris's Jew-baiting suggested that perhaps the egalitarian rationale for the war had yielded to entrenched prejudice. Hamilton understood the stakes for both American Jewry and the country, and he resolved to defend the former to realize his vision for the latter. Referencing Morris's attack on the Jews, Hamilton asked the court, "Has he forgotten what this race once were, when under the immediate government of God himself, they were selected as the witnesses of his miracles and charged with the spirit of prophecy?" Hamilton moved from a discussion of the Jews as the chosen people to the sordid history of their suffering. Hamilton's message was clear. Morris was perpetuating a dark history of anti-Semitism that had plagued Jews since antiquity. Hamilton proclaimed that the allegorical Lady Justice protected Jews the same as she did all others. Be the injured party Jew or Gentile, Christian or pagan, foreign or native, she clothes him with her mantle, in whose presence all differences of faiths or births, passions or prejudices, all are called to acknowledge and revere her supremacy. In a young republic caught between old world hierarchies and new world hopes, Hamilton's defense of equality for Jews was a powerful vindication of revolutionary ideals.

0: He emerged victorious by a vote of 28-6.
1: I hereby declare this session adjourned.
0: Hamilton, generally renowned for the verve of his legal performances, had demonstrated an emotional investment in the case that exceeded even his usual standards. A New York Supreme Court justice later recollected that of the countless trials Hamilton litigated with energy and fervor, there was at most only one other involving freedom of the press in which his zeal was so strikingly displayed. Morris's co-counsel Robert Troup drew similar conclusions. In a letter to the American ambassador to Great Britain, Troup relayed the details of the trial and observed, "Our friend Hamilton never appeared to have his passions so warmly engaged in any cause." What no one could imagine was that Hamilton, in all likelihood, shared with his witnesses a Jewish upbringing. The case for Hamilton's Jewish identity in his Caribbean boyhood, as detailed in my book, The Jewish World of Alexander Hamilton, involves debunking a string of myths about his origin story. And although Hamilton did not identify as Jewish in the United States, the foregoing trial suggests that Hamilton's youth may go a long way toward explaining his American adulthood. Like all people, Hamilton was indelibly molded by his beginnings. His emphatic critique of anti-Semitism in court vividly illustrates how the roots of religious equality in the United States are inseparable from Hamilton's own.
2: And a special thanks to Andrew Porwanscher. When we get at those roots of anti-Semitism going all the way back to that trial, Jews were not reliable witnesses. What a tragic thought. The story of Alexander Hamilton defending Jews in court here on Our American Story. Lee Habib here again. Our American Stories tries to tell the stories of America's past and present to Americans. And we want to hear your stories too. They're some of our favorites. 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
2: And we continue with Our American Stories. Abercrombie & Fitch stores conquered malls in the late 1990s and early 2000s with gorgeous models, pulsing dance beats, and a fierce scent. But over time, revelations of exclusionary marketing and discriminatory hiring practices began to engulf the popular brand in scandal. What most people don't know is that the company was founded in 1892 in New York City as an outfitter for elite outdoorsmen. Here to tell the whole story is Ashley Lubinsky. Ashley is the former co-host of Discovery Channel's Master of Arms, the former curator in charge of the Cody Firearm Museum, and she's the co-founder of the University of Wyoming College of Law's Firearms Research Center. Here's Ashley.
3: The name Abercrombie & Fitch, especially today, doesn't always invoke the most positive image. If you've been into the store, you know that it's known for being darkly lit and heavily perfumed and not very inclusive. I always call it the trendy teenage clothing company that got into a lot of trouble for not necessarily welcoming a lot of different people into their store. And I can say that from personal experience because I worked for Hollister and Abercrombie. But in the recent years, they have decided to do a rebrand. And within that rebrand, the clothing line is a little bit more grown up. They have real normal sizes that you can wear. But what's so fascinating to me about this whole thing is that there have been documentaries about kind of the drama behind the company. But what they often ignore is the fact that for almost a century, Abercrombie & Fitch was considered one of the best sporting goods stores in the world. And they actually had international reach back in the early 1900s. And they catered to presidents like Theodore Roosevelt and John F. Kennedy. They actually outfitted Charles Lindbergh, and they also provided clothing for Amelia Earhart. The company was founded on June 4th, 1892 by David Abercrombie, and the kind of concept behind the store was to bring a little bit of wilderness into the urban environment of New York City. So this started in New York City, which used to, you know, house a lot of different firearms related products, outdoor products, despite the fact that it was in the city. And it was an outdoor retailer that focused in camping, hunting, and fishing gear. In 1904, the other company namesake that we know, Ezra Fitch, became a partner in the company, and that's when kind of the iconic brand was born. Unfortunately, though, the relationship was kind of a rocky one, and so Abercrombie ended up walking away from the company in 1907 and left Ezra Fitch as the sole owner, and they call those the Fitch years. The brand wasn't limited to one store, though, in New York City. One of Fitch's pet projects was the fact that he wanted the company to have broader appeal. So he had his employees create, and think about this, this is early 1900s. He had his employees create a 450-plus page catalog in 1909 to distribute around the world. And it wasn't the greatest financial decision the company could make because of the expense to produce it, but they ended up making over 50,000 copies of this catalog. And their client base wasn't just limited to your average sportsman. So Abercrombie & Fitch today isn't always associated with inclusivity. However, they saw back then the value in marketing to sports women. In 1910, Abercrombie & Fitch became one of the first companies to sell their products to both men and women. And these investments actually paid off because in 1913, they were considered, quote, the greatest sporting goods store in the world. In 1917, Abercrombie & Fitch expanded to

A 12-story building at Madison Avenue and East 45th Street in New York City. And this store was quite the production. So they owned the 12-story building and they actually utilized the whole building. And I don't know, that seems kind of hard to believe back then. And then to make it even more ridiculous, in the basement of the store, there was a shooting range. The mezzanine sold gear for skiing, archery, diving, and lawn games. The second through the fifth floors had gear for various terrains and temperatures. The sixth floor was a picture gallery, and they had a sporting arm-focused bookstore, a watch repair shop, and a golf school. And the golf school even came with a golf pro. The seventh floor was home to their gun room and also randomly kennels for animals. The eighth floor was for fishing, camping, and boating equipment, as well as a desk that had fly and bait casting instructors who gave their lessons at, wait for it, the rooftop pool of the building. And their fishing section alone had over 48,000 flies and over 18,000 fishing lures. And if you think about it, this store by today's standards is massive, let alone the fact that it was around in 1917. Now, Abercrombie & Fitch would ultimately be labeled by Forbes later in its life as a, quote, hodgepodge of unrelated items, end quote. And that was kind of towards the end of its sporting brand. But the foundation for that assessment certainly flourished far earlier. So you've got all of these sporting goods items. You've got shooting ranges. You've got pools. You've got golf pros. But it was also the first store to import the Chinese game of Mahjong. And Fitch even went to China. So one of their customers was like, I found out this game. I think it's really cool. And so Fitch went to China to acquire the game and to get an English translation for it. And they would ultimately sell over 12,000 sets. In 1928, Ezra Fitch retired. So this is kind of the first ending of the company as we know it. But then he sells it to his brother-in-law, James Cobb. And so he decides that he wants to continue to expand the company. And they end up acquiring multiple sporting arms-related companies. They acquire a store that dealt in high-end European sporting arms and fishing tackle. And they even acquired Griffin & Howe, which is incredibly well known even today. And before the Great Depression, Abercrombie & Fitch was boasting $6.3 million in sales with $500,000 in profit. Of course, the Great Depression though hit everybody hard, and Abercrombie & Fitch was no different to that, but then they also managed to continue to expand. And over the following decades into the 1960s, ultimately, stores were popping up all over the country from New York to California and everywhere in between. I think there was even one in Beverly Hills. So you get cities that you do not associate with sporting arms and they have these giant stores. And Abercrombie & Fitch does something really smart too, kind of later in its history, and they secure a deal with the Rock Hudson film, Man's Favorite Sport, and it serves as a venue for the movie. So this company has been around for a really long time. They've got this sporting reputation. They're kind of hemorrhaging money a little bit, even though it seems like they're expanding. And so they're trying to kind of keep the brand relevant as we start to come into a more modern America in the post-World War II period. But ultimately, the company is not going to survive as the sporting goods store of yesteryear. And as it's starting to struggle financially, a Texas-based company known as Oshman Sporting Goods buys it and tries to kind of keep that momentum going. But by the late 1980s, they're acquired by a company called Limited Brands. Limited Brands had a lot of different kind of companies under its belt, including Limited and also Limited 2, which was a clothing store, a kids' clothing store when I was a kid that turned into Justice. And at this point, you know, in the late 1980s, the company kind of bids adieu to its wilderness days, and they no longer set their sights downrange, but rather at a new target, which is the mainstream clothing market. I mentioned that most of the recent documentaries pick up the storyline from here, although they may mention in, you know, 30 seconds or less, kind of the original intent of the company. But obviously today's
drama tends to fuel a lot of viewership on things like Netflix and Hulu. And so they focus more on the former CEO, who made some rather colorful comments about who he does

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2: And we return to Our American Stories. Up next, an unusual story about baseball and a baseball player you likely haven't heard of named Curt Flood. He was a three-time All-Star back in the 70s, seven-time Golden Glove winner, but perhaps his most important contribution to professional baseball had to do with sports contracts, how athletes are paid, and how Major League Baseball is run. Here to tell the story is author and commentator and one of the best baseball writers of all time, George Will, with a story. Take it away, George.

Kurt Flood was for many, many seasons a premier outfielder. Most of the years with the St. Louis Cardinals, he grew up in Oakland, in the Bay Area, we should say, really, with Frank Robinson and Ricky Henderson and Joe DiMaggio and all kinds of great baseball players came out of the rich baseball culture of the San Francisco Oakland Bay Area. And in the 50s, he became a minor league player, largely in the South, which is where most minor league teams were, because most major league teams were in the North. And he experienced the segregated South. This was the South before the public accommodation section of the 1964 Civil Rights Act was passed. He would travel with his teammates on the team bus. They would go in the front door of the restaurant to get food. He would be handed food out the back door. He would relieve himself on the side of the road because he couldn't use the restrooms. The Cardinals that he joined late in his, what turned out to be late in his career with the Cardinals, they decided to trade him to Philadelphia. And he said, no, actually, I don't want to go to Philadelphia, and I'm going to challenge the reserve clause, which had been integral to baseball since time immemorial. All it said was that when once you signed with a team, you were that team's property until they decided to trade you or release you, and there was no third option. Kurt Flood said, there's something wrong with this because it denies to a category of Americans, of whom I am a part, what should be the basic American right to negotiate the terms of employment with the employer of your choice. It's rather nice that he played in St. Louis, not far from the courthouse dome. You can see it today, right over the outfield fence from the new Busch Stadium, where the original Dred Scott case was settled. Dred Scott, of course, was the slave who had lived for a while in a free state and said that by virtue of having lived in a free state, he should be declared free. The Supreme Court in 1857 tried to resolve America's racial dilemma and again made an awful hash of it, brought on the Civil War and catalyzed the career of Abraham Lincoln by saying, no African American has or ever shall have any rights that a white person is obligated to respect. Which is why when I wrote about Kurt Flood years ago, I referred to him as Dred Scott in spikes. He said, I won't go to Philadelphia. Interrupted a lucrative career at the peak of his prowess. He was such a good center fielder, which means he played the biggest part of the outfield, which means as you grow old, your capacity declines. So he was taking a risk with the perishable asset of a baseball talent. Anyway, he challenged the reserve clause, took it all the way to the Supreme Court, where he lost, in large part because Oliver Wendell Holmes, and I think it was 1924, had a singularly bad day. Oliver Wendell Holmes, in a suit arising from a conflict between the major leagues and the federal league, which had grown up to challenge the major leagues, Oliver Wendell Holmes said, well, baseball is not a business in interstate commerce, which is preposterous. The great sports writer Jim Murray of the Los Angeles Times once said, if baseball is not a business, then Microsoft or General

0: General Motors as a sport. Anyway, he lost, and a good bit of his career perished with his legal case. He lost in 1970. In 1976, there was a challenge mounted to the reserve clause. It was submitted to an arbiter. The arbiter says, yeah, the reserve clause is illegal. And baseball changed instantly. As soon as they struck down the reserve clause, the Cassandras came out of the woodwork, and there were loud lamentations and rending of garments across the land as the baseball owners, who never missed an opportunity to miss an opportunity, proved themselves wrong again. They said, this will mean that all the good players will go to the rich teams and it will be the end of competitive balance. They were 180 degrees wrong. Competitive balance immediately began to improve for lots of reasons. What Curt Flood did was give players leverage. If you have no leverage, you have no power to compel owners to share a larger portion of the value that the players create. No one that I know of has ever bought a ticket to a ballpark to see an owner. They go to see the players. Now, I don't want to sound too Marxist here about the labor theory of value, but even allowing for the fact that the entrepreneurship and the scouting and all the rest and the marketing that goes into the management side of baseball does create value, still, most of the value is created by the players in collaboration with the other apparatus of Major League Baseball. And therefore, what the Dred Scott-Curt Flood decision did was give the Major League Baseball players leverage just at a time. No one could have seen this. When something else was going to happen that was going to make an enormous difference to salaries, and that is the explosive growth of local broadcast revenues. The era of baseball prosperity was just around the corner with cable television and superstations such as TBS, Ted Turner broadcasting his Braves, the WGN broadcasting the Cubs, which WGN for a while owned through the Tribune Company. So through serendipity, the explosive growth of money pouring into baseball because of new television audiences, baseball became invaluable programming. You know, it's sometimes said that Americans don't do political philosophy because we've never created the equivalent of Locke's Second Treatise on Government or Hobbes' Leviathan. Actually, Americans do political philosophy all the time. They just do it in court cases, particularly in Supreme Court cases. You want to look at American political philosophy, look at a wall covered with Supreme Court reports. And just as apolitical and governmental philosophy was contained in the Dred Scott decision, so was one contained in the Curt Flood outcome, not in Holmes's decision, but in the outcome, which was that we are a market society. We believe in the freedom for capitalist acts between consenting adults, to use a phrase coined by the late, great Robert Nozick, Harvard political philosopher. And so the national pastime was suddenly, and to its great discomfort, but its ultimate prosperity, was made congruent with the national premise, which is that people should be free to contract with one another in cooperative ventures, even if it's called Major League Baseball.
1: 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And a special thanks to George Will again. He's a political commentator, but we don't do politics here on this show. But he is the author of Men at Work, The Craft of Baseball. It may be one of the best sports books you've ever read. The story of free agency, the story of litigation, and our great modern legal system, and so much more. The story of Dred Scott and Spikes, Curt Flood, here on Our American Stories.

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9: This is Our American Stories, and today we bring you the story of Tom Ryan. And Tom is a 95-year-old listener of our show in Los Angeles. Tom had an unusual upbringing. He grew up on Long Island, New York, living behind a funeral parlor run by his family. Here's Tom.
4: I was there on Saturday morning when the sheriff arrived to talk to Grandma. It was the day after the big snowstorm. My folks were away, and I had stayed with Grandma overnight.

At age 10, I was too young to stay home alone, but staying at Grandma's was not too cool either. Because, you see, she ran a funeral home. Sometimes there were dead bodies only a few steps from the living room at the back of the house where we watched TV. It was hard to get too relaxed when I looked over at the dark doorway leading to the bodies. That Friday night, there was a very old lady being waked in one of the chapels, Mrs. Jackson, a friend of Grandma's who had died of cancer. The sheriff sat at the kitchen table with his notebook in front of him. He asked Grandma if anything unusual had happened the last night, because they were searching for an escaped convict from a prison two towns away. He is a murderer and very dangerous, the sheriff said. They were setting up roadblocks to try to catch him. Grandma didn't answer directly, but said, "We have a funeral going out this morning, old Mrs. Jackson. We had to put her in a closed casket because the cancer was so bad." "Will the hearse and the limos be able to get to the cemetery?" Grandma asked. "Yes," the sheriff replied. "The road is open to the cemetery. What about anything happening last night?" Grandma gave me a stern look that he couldn't see and told him nothing had happened. "It was real quiet," she said. I didn't say a word, but as soon as the sheriff left, I asked her what was going on. It wasn't like Grandma to lie. She just shook her head and started to cry. I thought back about last night and remembered that shortly before dark, Grandma kept looking out the side window on the driveway every few minutes, since she was expecting a delivery of new caskets. Suddenly, there were yellow headlights shining on the snow outside the window, and a loud knocking came on the side door where the caskets were brought in. Fred, the driver, shouted, "I have to hurry before I get snowed in." He had unloaded two caskets and started on another one. "Wait," Grandma said, "I only ordered two, not three." "I have to leave this one too," Fred said. "I'll never get to the funeral home in the next town, and I don't want the weight on my truck." "Okay," Grandma said, "if it helps you out." After he was gone, Grandma closed up tight. My folks were supposed to call to see how things were, but the phone wasn't working. The TV weatherman said the lines were down all over and roads were closed, so we were all by ourselves. After a while, I started to fall asleep, and Grandma helped me upstairs and put me into a soft feather bed. She left the door open a little so some light came in. I remember that I fell asleep, but woke up later when I thought I heard voices downstairs. I had started to get out of bed, but it was so cold, I crawled back in. The next morning, I asked Grandma about it, but she said I must have dreamed it. Later in the morning, the men who worked for Grandma came in and then loaded the casket into the hearse. When my folks came to pick me up, I saw Grandma holding onto my father's arm and talking to him. I heard her say, "I need your help." She took him into the office and closed the door. I thought I heard her crying. It was 5 years later when Grandma died that my folks told me the real story of what had happened that Friday night. It seemed that the voices I thought I had heard were those of Grandma and the escaped convict. The caskets that were delivered that night were made by prison labor, and the convict with the nickname of Rabbit had hidden in one of those empty caskets. When the delivery man had left, Rabbit had opened the inside latch and let himself out of the casket. He didn't know, however, that Grandma had fallen asleep in her big chair in the living room, and she woke up startled and scared to see him standing near the fireplace, holding a large knife he had taken from the embalming room. Threatening her to silence by holding the knife under her throat, he asked for car keys and money, but Grandma didn't have a car and didn't drive.

0: When he realized that the storm had blocked the roads and there was no phone service, he asked Grandma when someone was coming with a car. She told him that there was one funeral scheduled for the next morning if the roads were open, and men coming with a hearse and limousine. When he saw some of my things on the couch and found out that I was upstairs, Grandma pleaded with him to let me sleep. She would help him get in the casket with Mrs. Jackson and be taken away in the hearse the next morning to the cemetery. He could then sneak out of the casket when it was left in the cemetery storeroom for a few minutes until the family arrived. Rabbit didn't like the idea at all, especially getting into the coffin with a dead lady. He decided that he had no other choice, but he made it very clear to Grandma that if she was fooling him and he was caught, he would escape again and kill not only her, but also all of her family. Grandma was terrified by this evil man. It was arranged that early on Saturday morning, Rabbit would get into the casket, and then Grandma would close it and latch it shut. He was very hesitant, especially when he saw and smelled old Mrs. Jackson. But finally, he climbed in, holding his nose and threatening Grandma with a painful death if things didn't work out. He also ordered Grandma to get him some hot coffee in a thermos so that he could drink it when it got cold in the casket, and she did so just before closing the lid. The plan did work. When the man came and took the casket away and loaded it into the hearse, Grandma hadn't said anything about Rabbit being in the casket. After his private meeting with Grandma, my dad had immediately called the sheriff and arranged to stop in and see him. The police still hadn't found Rabbit, despite the roadblocks and searches of the nearby forests. They were mystified as to how he could have disappeared so completely. "Sheriff," my dad said, "as you know, this man was a murderer who would stop at nothing to escape." He told the sheriff how Rabbit had hidden in the casket at the prison and had ended up in Grandma's funeral home. He also explained how Rabbit had threatened Grandma and her family, so she was forced to help him escape in Mrs. Jackson's casket. "What?" said the sheriff. "Why didn't she call me as soon as he was in the casket? I could have nabbed him right then and there." "She was too scared, Sheriff." But my dad continued, a little smile playing around his lips and pride in his voice. "She was also smart enough to have slipped a large amount of sleeping pills into the coffee she gave him to drink in the casket." The sheriff thought for a moment and said, "Wait, if Rabbit drank that coffee, heck, he might have been buried alive in the casket with Mrs. Jackson." The sheriff almost shouted as he got his phone out, "We'll have to dig up the casket immediately. If we find him in the casket, I may have to take Grandma into custody. She could be in a lot of trouble." "Wait," my dad said. "Wait a minute, Sheriff, before you do anything." "Wait? No, no, we can't lose any more time. That man may still be alive. If there was enough air in the casket, maybe he is." The sheriff was now calling to his assistants as he rose from his chair. "Get the car ready, ready to roll, and call the coroner." "No, Sheriff, please listen," my father replied quietly. "Sit down a minute. You see, there is no casket." "No casket?" The sheriff looked confused. "Of course there is a casket. They had the funeral, and it was buried this morning." "No," my father replied quietly. "You see, Sheriff, Mrs. Jackson's last wishes were that she be cremated."
1: My goodness, it does not get better than that, folks. Tom Ryan's story, his grandma's story, my goodness, poor Rabbit's story, here on Our American Stories.

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7: From ABC News, I'm Dave Packer. Speaking at primetime Thursday night, President Trump announced documents will now be available on the White House website. He says, demonstrates the interference of foreign adversaries in U.S. elections.
8: But we still have a major challenge that must be urgently addressed, because no country can be great without fair and honest elections.
7: Trump says 278,000 non-U.S. citizens voted in American elections, but ABC Chief Washington correspondent Jonathan Carl says a well-known conservative organization's decades-long data on voter fraud disproves that.
9: The Heritage Foundation, a very strongly a pro-Trump organization, has a database to collect examples of voter fraud. They looked at 1982 to 2025, and they came up with so far about 100 documented cases, they say, where a non-citizen voted in a U.S. election.
7: Catastrophic flash floods in Texas have killed 2 people and forced hundreds of rescues in areas still reeling from last summer's devastating floods. Texas Governor Greg Abbott is focused on the Nueces River, which stretches over 300 miles from central to south Texas.
10: The old record for the river there was 24.88 feet back in 1996. Currently expected, and the Nueces River near Uvalde is 2 times the flow of Niagara Falls.
7: Acting Attorney General Todd Blanch met Thursday with several survivors of the late sex offender Jeffrey Epstein's crimes at the Justice Department. During hearings for Blanch's confirmation for the job permanently, Republican Senator Tom Tillis said the sit-down with victims would be a requirement to secure his vote. But one of those victims saying she found him abrasive, condescending, and intentionally noncommittal to survivors.

0: And she said, quote, she's even more confident in urging senators to vote against his confirmation. 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
0: A housing market slump isn't getting any better.
5: Potential home buyers are facing an uphill battle when it comes to housing costs. Freddie Mac says the average 30-year fixed rate mortgage increased to 6.55% last week, the highest level since August 2025. Economists say renewed uncertainty over the war with Iran, along with stubborn inflation, is creating the roller coaster for home loan rates. For renters, the trend shows rent prices are getting cheaper, down 1.5% in June and marking 35 straight months of declines. Michelle Franzen, ABC News.
0: Separately, the National Association of Realtors says pending home sales fell more than 5% in June compared to May and slipped 0.3% compared to this time last year. Two deputies with the Hillsborough County Sheriff's Office in Florida were airlifted to the hospital after they were shot while responding to a report that a suspect had taken his ex-girlfriend hostage overnight.
6: Our suspect ambushed our deputies. From the moment they arrived on scene, he was intent on taking the life of a deputy sheriff.
0: Chad Cronister, the sheriff, saying the suspect was shot and killed by a third responding deputy. Director Ana DuVernay will be releasing a documentary on Netflix on the 14th Amendment, which granted liberty and rights to formerly enslaved people post-Civil War. The documentary will be released later this year. Dave Packer, ABC News.
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1: Thousands of people are converging on Yosemite National Park, creating some crowd chaos this summer.
2: Hikers squeezing past each other down a steep and packed cliffside at the popular Mist Trail, carefully navigating narrow staircases while lines inch past each other in both directions.
3: Like an amusement park, there's just people everywhere.
2: Hiker Mobeen Zarikari.
4: I did witness a lot of people slipping on the trail, actually, and I think some people got hurt.
2: And it's not just the trails. Tree-lined roads lined with cars. In Yosemite Village, visitors say finding a parking space can take nearly an hour.
1: ABC's Will Reeve. The National Transportation Safety Board says it's taking over the investigation into a Ryanair incident where a passenger was almost sucked out of the plane due to cabin decompression midair. Greece said it will take part in the investigation. The FBI is investigating shots fired at a federal building in Phoenix.
5: The FBI says somebody fired shots at an enforcement and removal operations building in Phoenix. Enforcement and removal operations are part of ICE, handling deporting those ordered out of the U.S. The FBI says several rounds hit the exterior of the building on Tuesday. Nobody was injured. The FBI is asking for the public's help to learn more about what unfolded and who fired the shots. Alex Stone, ABC News.
1: ESPN says the NBA is investigating the circumstances surrounding the Milwaukee Bucks signing of Gary Trent Jr. for possible circumvention of the salary cap. Dave Packer, ABC News.
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0: taxes related to prizes. Prizes are non-transferable, redeemable, or exchangeable. Cash will not be awarded in lieu of merchandise or service. One entry per person per contest. Employees of the AGM Radio Group reserve the right to disqualify contestants who do not adhere to the contest rules. All prizes must be picked up by winner within 2 weeks of when the prize is won during regular business hours, Monday through Friday, 8:30 a.m. to 5 p.m., excluding holidays, at 3620 Sacramento Street, Suite 204, San Luis Obispo, California. All decisions, regardless of the circumstances, are final by the employees of the AGM Radio Group.
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0: 25. Economists say renewed uncertainty over the war with Iran, along with stubborn inflation, is creating the roller coaster for home loan rates. For renters, the trend shows rent prices are getting cheaper, down 1.5% in June and marking 35 straight months of declines. Michelle Franzen, ABC News.
1: Separately, the National Association of Realtors says pending home sales fell more than 5% in June compared to May and slipped 0.3% compared to this time last year. Two deputies with the Hillsborough County Sheriff's Office in Florida were airlifted to the hospital after they were shot while responding to a report that a suspect had taken his ex-girlfriend hostage overnight.
2: Our suspect ambushed our deputies from the moment they arrived on scene. He was intent on taking the life of a deputy sheriff.
1: Chad Cronister, the sheriff, saying the suspect was shot and killed by a third responding deputy. Director Ana DuVernay will be releasing a documentary on Netflix on the 14th Amendment, which granted liberty and rights to formerly enslaved people post-Civil War. The documentary will be released later this year. Dave Packer, ABC News.
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2: Most of us like to be out in the sun. That's why sunscreen and other safety measures are key to protecting your skin from aging and cancer. The FDA recommends using a sunscreen with a sun protection factor, or SPF, of 15 or higher. Also, look for broad spectrum on the label. That means both harmful ultraviolet A and B rays are blocked. UVA rays age the skin. UVB rays burn. And both cause cancer. But the perfect sunscreen doesn't count if you use it wrong. Don't

0: The National Transportation Safety Board says it's taking over the investigation into a Ryanair incident where a passenger was almost sucked out of the plane due to cabin decompression midair. Greece said it will take part in the investigation. The FBI is investigating shots fired at a federal building in Phoenix.
1: The FBI says somebody fired shots at an enforcement and removal operations building in Phoenix. Enforcement and removal operations are part of ICE, handling deporting those ordered out of the U.S. The FBI says several rounds hit the exterior of the building on Tuesday. Nobody was injured. The FBI is asking for the public's help to learn more about what unfolded and who fired the shots. Alex Stone, EBC News.
0: ESPN says the NBA is investigating the circumstances surrounding the Milwaukee Bucks signing of Gary Trent Jr. for possible circumvention of the salary cap. Dave Packer, ABC News.
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0: United States Deputy Sheriff's Association is a national nonprofit and America's largest non-governmental provider of services to law enforcement. 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United States Deputy Sheriff's Association, taking training to the next level, because lives are on the line.
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3: They don't know me. They're just trying to scam me.
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7: They're going to get your number to put in a false claim.
8: If I get a call from someone, I don't pick up the phone. 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

0: 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Dave Packer, ABC News.
1: Authorities in California say a body pulled out of San Francisco Bay is one of three people missing who were on a boat that capsized this week. I'm Brian Clark, ABC News.
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0: primetime address to declassified documents that allegedly show Chinese interference in U.S. elections. Despite an intelligence assessment that found no evidence that Beijing affected the 2020 vote that he lost.
1: As one assessment states, we judge that the United States adversaries, including at a minimum Russia, China, Iran, North Korea, as well as non-state groups, have the capability to compromise U.S. election infrastructure.
0: Trump's speech lasted roughly 25 minutes.
2: Number two.
0: Iran said it has launched fresh strikes on U.S. facilities in the Middle East this morning after a sixth straight night of U.S. strikes on Iranian military sites. White House Press Secretary Caroline Levitt.
3: President Trump is not going to sit by and allow these active acts of terrorism to take place in the Strait without ensuring Iran pays consequences for that, and that's what we are witnessing right now.
0: Officials also report that the U.S. struck multiple bridges in Iran yesterday to cut off supply routes.
2: Number three.
0: Two deputies have been airlifted to a Florida hospital after they were shot while approaching a suspect who is accused of holding a woman hostage overnight. Hillsborough County Sheriff Chad Cronister.
4: Our suspect ambushed our deputies from the moment they arrived on scene. He was intent on taking the life of a deputy sheriff.
0: Officials said the suspect was fatally shot by a third responding deputy. Federal regulators are investigating prediction market bets allegedly made by a White House teleprompter operator on President Trump's speeches that netted more than $100,000 in profit. White House Press Secretary Caroline Levitt said the president is disappointed.
3: He believes it's deeply unfortunate and frankly a disgrace.
0: Officials say Gabriel Perez has been placed on administrative leave without pay. The House has passed legislation that would make daylight saving time permanent. Health experts say this may be good for your health because it eliminates the harsh effects of sleep disruption.
5: Yeah. All right. I like my afternoon sun.
0: I do like my afternoon sun.
5: I get it where folks in other parts of the country are saying, yeah, well, the sun's not going to come up till 9 a.m. or later.
0: I mean, yeah, but then you get maybe more of an excuse to sleep in, maybe? I'm just saying.
5: 22 minutes after the hour.
6: The board recommends approving.
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1: Thanks for spending time with us. Welcome into Friday, July 17th. Gordon Deal with Nicole Murray. Some of our top stories and headlines. Trump revives allegations of 2020 election interference. The U.S. and Iran exchange fresh attacks. Canadian wildfire smoke could worsen for parts of the U.S. today. At least two people are dead from flash flooding in Texas Hill Country. The Cyclospora outbreak is linked to shredded iceberg lettuce sent to Taco Bell restaurants in five states. Chevron signing deals to invest in two oil fields in Iraq, reducing reliance on the Strait of Hormuz. And what a South Carolina restaurant owner did when he found a hidden $12,000 in cash. That story in about 20 minutes. Question about the 2020 presidential election results has become a preoccupation by Democrats in hearings for nominees seeking top government positions. We saw it Wednesday for Jay Clayton, President Trump's pick to be Director of National Intelligence. Over the past year and a half, GOP nominees have avoided declaring Joe Biden as a winner. Here's Yoko Kubota, national security reporter.

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0: other invasive Florida species.
1: Where is this pizza shop?
0: Yeah. Everglades Man. City. That's
1: wow.
0: That's a place. You just imagine what that must be like. Just a lot of snakes, a lot of reptiles around.
1: Yeah.
0: Just a place where those things are plentiful.
1: Or so you just walk in with your python in a sack of some kind, I guess. Hand it over.
0: Right.
1: And say, I'll take a large plain cheese.
0: Yes.
1: Yeah.
0: Yes.
1: And then Mr. Crumb uses the fat to make snake oils for creams and soaps.
0: Sure.
1: As you say.
0: You can give those to your wife, right?
1: However one does that with a snake. And then the bones become jewelry. Okay. But the python pepperoni.
0: Yes.
1: Needs further explanation, I believe. And I understand your point here. He has to give that stuff away. Can't legally sell it because it's not been done by a licensed butcher. Okay. I'm in, though.
0: Yeah.
1: I'm having that.
0: Yeah.
1: I am.
0: He says that it tastes good. A little gamey, he says.
1: Sure. A little chewy, I would imagine.
0: But tasty.
1: Yeah.
0: Yeah.
1: So. Gamey means chewy, I believe.
0: Yes.
1: Yeah.
0: Yeah.
1: How clever is this, though?
0: I mean.
1: Python pepperoni.
0: Yeah.
1: Hand over the snake.
0: Mm-hmm.
1: Get yourself a pie.
0: I mean, it certainly separates you from all the run-of-the-mill pizzerias up and down the street, right?
1: Yes. That is the most Everglades-ish type thing that you can have.
0: Yes.
1: Swap a snake for a pizza.
0: Tasty.
1: Thank you, Mike. 13 minutes now in front of the hour.
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1: Thanks for being with us. 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
3: From ABC News, I'm Brian Clark. Health authorities may have figured out the source of the cyclosporiasis outbreak that has sickened thousands of people with a stomach bug. Shredded lettuce that was sold at Taco Bell locations across five states, says ABC's Hannah Patah.
4: A source telling ABC News the FDA has identified a single supplier of the lettuce from Mexico. Taco Bell now voluntarily removing the lettuce, saying the affected ingredient from our supplier is being indefinitely removed.

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0: Being blind doesn't always look how others may think. 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
0: But it cannot stop me. 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
1: Because without you, this is just recess. It's not really a game.
2: Thank you for always making it possible for us to play the sports we love.
1: Want to serve the students in your community? 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

0: On July 11th, 2021, a then Twitter user with the screen handle Dilemma wrote, "Argentina just beat Spain at the 2026 World Cup final 3-2. It was reposted by that same user 2 days ago, and soccer fans have a lot to say about it. Many have questions like, how did you possibly come up with this? Others wondered how sure they were about this prediction, hoping to wager a little money on the match. Some had concerns about time travel and the space-time continuum. If this person's prediction, including the final score, turned out to be correct."
1: Yeah. Give us a sneak peek of upcoming Super Bowls, perhaps.
0: Yeah. And 3-2, that's bold, because that's, you know, 5 goals in a game. I mean, they've scored a lot of goals, I know, in this year's World Cup. But
1: yeah,
0: that would be a lot of goals in a game for, I guess, a normal World Cup, a previous World Cup, right?
1: Yeah. Maybe not so much for Argentina scoring goals. Spain tossing 3 on Argentina's defense, not sure.
0: Yeah, right. Yes, Argentina, yes. I'm trying to figure out. I didn't remember if it was Argentina beat Spain or Spain beat Argentina, but I'm looking at it now. Argentina scores the 3 and Spain the 2 in this prediction.
1: Oh, I see it. Yes. So Argentina scoring 3, right?
0: Yeah,
1: not unusual.
0: Yeah. Okay. It's actually may not be that far-fetched.
1: Man, Spain is a machine, and then you have Argentina, like, built around the greatest player in the world.
0: Mm-hmm.
1: Fascinating final.
0: We shall see.
1: You won't be watching.
0: Nope.
1: 13 minutes in front of the hour.
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1: Because without you, this is just recess. It's not really a game.
0: Thank you for always making it possible for us to play the sports we love.
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3: Yeah, Council.

0: Glad you could be with us. Your family is probably proud that you graduated with an 11.99 GPA in high school, but educators are likely to raise eyebrows. And UPI says that's why a school district in Florida is changing the way it calculates grade point averages. Vaibhav Bhaskar, who graduated as valedictorian of Steinbrenner High School in Lutz outside Tampa, finished with that elevated GPA. He got it due to Hillsborough County's policy of awarding bonuses beyond the standard 4.0 straight-A score for advanced placement and dual enrollment college courses. For Nicole Murray and Mike Gavin, I'm Gordon Deal. 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
3: From ABC News, I'm Brian Clark. The U.S. continued to strike Iran as it tries to ease the Iranian stranglehold on the Strait of Hormuz. And the apparent collapse of the ceasefire between the two countries is having an impact at the pump once again, says ABC's Elizabeth Schulze.
4: Gas prices are now at their highest level in a month. The national average for a gallon of regular gas this morning is closing in on $4 at $3.97. Diesel did just surpass that $5 mark, and that means higher transport costs for trucks, trains, and tractors.
3: President Trump, in a speech to the nation, said that his administration is going to release documents that he claims show the vulnerability of the U.S. election system and infrastructure.
5: We're publishing a series of previously classified U.S. intelligence community assessments and other reports proving that our government has long known these machines are extremely exposed to attack.
3: ABC's Rachel Scott has more reaction from Washington.
6: Election officials...

0: across the country quickly responding. Nevada's Secretary of State saying there are numerous protections in place to prevent non-citizens from casting a ballot. And in Pennsylvania, the Republican Secretary of State telling the New York Times, all evidence has shown that non-citizen voting is extremely rare across the country, including in Pennsylvania.
1: Shredded lettuce from Mexico distributed to Taco Bell locations in five states has been identified as a possible cause of the cyclosporiasis outbreak that has sickened thousands of people. Taco Bell says that lettuce supplier has been replaced. Tens of millions of people from the Midwest to the Mid-Atlantic today could have another day of haze and potentially unsafe air quality. Smoke from wildfires in Canada continues to blanket the skies. For a time on Thursday, Minneapolis had the worst air quality of anywhere in the world. The city of Philadelphia has declared a code purple for air quality, deeming it very unhealthy. 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
1: Texas Governor Greg Abbott says Hill Country flooding is blamed for at least two deaths. There have been hundreds of rescues, says ABC's Jim Ryan.
3: Evacuations were ordered in the flood zone hours before the rivers began to rise. By and large, the warnings were heeded, but not universally.
4: Honestly, I'm upset, mad.
3: Jose Maldonado has lost his mobile home to the flooding.
4: I felt like I could have maybe saved it. Done more.
3: The threat of high water has now shifted from the Texas Hill Country to the Rio Grande on the border with Mexico. Jim Ryan, ABC News in Dallas-Fort Worth.
1: Acting Attorney General Todd Blanche met with several survivors of deceased sex offender Jeffrey Epstein, and one of those survivors told ABC she's even more confident in urging senators to vote against confirming Blanche as the Attorney General, describing him as abrasive. There was a chaotic scene in West Hollywood Thursday due to a major water main break.
5: A 36-inch pipe ruptured, ripping open a giant sinkhole and sending river rapids racing down the Sunset Strip. Dozens of city buses left swamped and hundreds of cars feared damaged or destroyed. Mike and Stacy woke up to their apartment garage flooded and Mike's new car underwater.
6: Do you have any hope that it's salvageable, or are you just...
7: I'm going to guess it's not.
6: How many cars would be in here?
7: I think about 50.
6: Oh, that's a lot.
7: Yeah.
6: But officials say the pipe that burst is more than 100 years old.
1: To ABC's Trevor Ault in Los Angeles, I'm Brian Clark, ABC News.
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2: And a happy Thursday morning, my favorite day of the week. It's a warm one in the Central Valley. Of course, as we all know, it's just that time of year in July. It's Nick Papagni, the Ag Meeting, along with Sir Josh McGill. Josh, welcome. Happy Thursday morning.
3: Happy Thursday morning, Nick. How are you doing this morning?
2: Doing great. Having my orange juice already. I'm feeling good today. I think we're going to have a great show. We're going to talk a little wine with Natalie Collins today. We've been on a wine kick lately because we're going to keep on it from down to the orchards, I mean the vineyards, to the end user. We're going to keep on with wine.
3: I'm excited for it. I love getting to talk about the wine industry and excited to have Natalie on today.
2: Yeah, Natalie is the president of the California Association of Wine Grape Growers. And we're also going to have Caleb Marceri on, who started that whole thing. I just learned about Caleb. He goes, well, you know, I started that whole program that Natalie's running now. So when you have the Godfather Raisins coming on, he's been around for so long. We'll talk to Caleb early next week. So, yes, it's been going great. We are on a roll right now. Again, thank you for hanging out with us. We're going to keep you updated. Anytime we get updated news, we're going to share it with you, Josh. But we like to bring the stories. If you're new at listening to the AgNet News Hour, we want to bring the stories to you, and you make the fair and balanced ideas if you like it or not. Instead of going to the mainstream media and they just tell you what to think about, we don't do that here.
3: No, we don't. That is one of my biggest pet peeves now on a lot of the mainstream media sites. You'll see where they have subheadings in an article and it will say why it matters. And to me, that's like way crossing the editorial line of like, wait, who are you to tell me why it matters? Like the news isn't to tell you why it matters. It's to tell you what's happening, what happened, not why it matters. Why it matters to me at that point is an opinion. You could say, I could say why it matters, you know, why does it matter that we're, you know, having a war with Iran, but that's, you know, giving my opinion at that point. So that drives me nuts.
2: Yeah, and I think when you look at social media, when you look at TikTok, for example, they're educating young kids what to think. And this is why I want young people to think about their own ideas. Go out and research instead of just listening to a social or an influencer of how to think. And I think sometimes the kids get in trouble with that. And I want to see this is why this show is the fastest growing ag farm. We can talk oil, we talk fishing, everything. So you make the idea, you get the idea what's going on in there and if it's good or not. Is it good that we're trashing the commercial fishing industry or we're taking oil away from Taft and Kern County? You decide.
3: Well, why it matters is that no, absolutely. It is, you know, we get the voices on here and have the farmers tell their stories, the fishermen, whatever it is, tell their story and, you know, let you just hear it from their perspective, because I think human perspective is the most important thing instead of the perspective of what, you know, a media company is telling you, you know, a mainstream media company saying why it matters. And you know, they have advertisers and, you know, I think they want to think their journalism is, you know, has integrity, but they, you know, they are influenced by, you know, businesses and investors. And so, no, I think this is about, you know, getting people on the show, hearing their story and getting to hear the individual's perspective, not us spinning a story for you, but hearing it from the horse's mouth.
2: Well, Josh, you're absolutely right. For 30 years, we thought that the Delta smelt was we're destroying the Delta smelt. We can't dredge the Delta. It's bad. We got to take care of the fish. Well, we found out from experts like Edward Ring, we can have both. We can have farming and the fish. And the environmentalists didn't want that. So for 30 years, we thought it was bad. And now we find out it was all a scam.
3: Yeah, and also, like, a lot of the fish that really matter, we can successfully farm. We successfully farm salmon. Now, I'm not saying I don't want any wild-caught salmon. I love wild-caught salmon, but it's also something like that, you know, they make it sound like this fish is endangered or something. It's not. They literally farm millions of them. So I think it's, you know, they're spinning a story for you.
2: That's exactly what I'm saying. The environmentalist knows that the mainstream media will jump on

0: stories like this, and people are going to feel bad for fish over farming. And it happened for so long. So this show says, listen, let's go to the source. Let's talk to the experts. And the experts saying it's hogwash. And so now this is why this show is booming. We appreciate you listening to our show every morning. We're going to take a break. We're going to come back with Natalie Collins. Don't go anywhere on your Thursday morning, my favorite day of the week, because it's almost Friday. We will be right back.
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0: Welcome back on your Thursday morning, the Ag Meter, along with Sir Josh. We're going to talk with Natalie Collins. She's the president of the Wine Grape Growers Association, who just got back from Washington, D.C. Here we go. Our next guest, we're going to talk a little wine with Natalie Collins, the president of the California Association of Wine Grape Growers. Natalie, welcome to the show. How are you?
8: Nick, thank you, and thank you so much for having me. I've been doing well, enjoying some of this warm weather that's blessing California this week.
0: Well, let's talk about Natalie Collins. You are the president of the Wine Grape Growers. Where does Natalie Collins live, and how did you get into the wine industry?
8: Yeah, so the California Association of Wine Grape Growers is stationed in Sacramento, right across from the state capitol. We are a statewide advocacy group that represents California wine grape growers. So we do state, federal, and regulatory work, again, all behalf of California growers. I myself live in Lodi, which is about 45 minutes south of Sacramento. Many refer to it as the Zinfandel capital of the world. A lot of family growers here in the Lodi area, and it's actually where I grew up. So I grew up here in Lodi. My family was involved in the dairy industry and was just around agriculture from a very early age and found a passion and a love for it. So that was kind of the career path that I went on. I graduated from Chico State and earned a bachelor's in agricultural business and got my start working in the Farm Bureau before joining the California Association about 10 years ago.
0: Well, Natalie, you are definitely on the go. You were just in Washington, D.C. Tell me about that trip.
8: Yeah, so each year our grower delegation takes a trip back to Washington, D.C. to advocate on behalf of our federal priorities. We do have a full-time federal lobbying team in Washington, D.C. that is advocating on our behalf year-round. But this is really a great opportunity to have growers back there to sit down with their elected members and really talk about not only our key priorities, but also just to have conversations about what growers are facing here in California and the challenges and opportunities that they see. So this year's trip was very successful. We had 9 growers go back there.

0: we touched on a range of topics from, you know, just how the industry is doing, from imports to exports to the farm bill that Congress is trying to get passed, and of course our appropriations needs kind of through the federal budget.
1: Well, I was just at the 75th anniversary of the Allied Grape Growers. What is the difference? Do you all work together?
0: We work very closely with Allied Grape Growers, and we're happy to help celebrate their 75th anniversary. If you look at the difference between our two organizations, as I shared, the California Wine Grape Growers is an advocacy organization. Allied Grape Growers' primary purpose is they're a wine co-op or a wine grape co-op, and they really help connect California wine grape growers with winery buyers. We work very closely with Allied Grape Growers on all industry advocacy, with Jeff Bitter, the president, as well as many of their regional directors. Actually, one of the Allied Grape Growers directors up in Washington, D.C. with us, and his name is Kyle Collins, which actually also happens to be my husband. So we work, Kyle and I both work obviously in the wine industry, and are, I think our whole kind of world right now does revolve around the industry and all that's happening.
1: I love that story, Natalie. And of course, the wine industry right now is struggling. We learned about it at the L.A. Grape Grower 75th Lunch. When you talk to Washington about California, what do you share with the political people in Washington?
0: Yeah, I think it's important to understand when you look at the United States. So the U.S. If you look at the United States, California produces around 80% of United States wine. And California actually ranks fourth in the world as far as wine production. And we as California fall behind Italy, France, and Spain. So a very large wine producing state. In Washington, D.C., we talk about the challenges today. You heard of Allied Grape Growers. I think if you open any trade magazine today, you'll see the challenges from not just a decline in consumption, but with that decline in consumption globally, we're seeing a mass amount of vineyards being removed. Last year, our wine grape crush here in California was the lightest crush, meaning the least amount of grapes crushed or processed to be made into wine in the last 20 years. We are in a very challenging position. And with this, we are seeing many California vineyards being removed. We are seeing wineries close their doors, and we are seeing generational families move out of the California wine business.
1: We're talking with Natalie Collins, the president of the California Association of Wine Grape Growers. Do you see a light at the end of the tunnel? Because I know right now it is probably at the worst time, but what's the future hold? Can Natalie even look into that yet so far?
0: Yeah, there's obviously a lot going on, and we do see a lot of opportunity. If you look at the wine industry, it is something that has been a critical part of not only California, but of the United States for a very long time. I think it is part of our culture, and we've had our ups and downs as an industry. Right now, we're, I think, very focused on making sure that we are taking the right steps for recovery. At the Wine Grape Growers, we have a board of directors of 27 growers. And these are 27 very bright and brilliant growers who have a lot of great ideas and are very dedicated to ensuring that this industry comes back kind of better than ever. I think right now we are looking at focusing on, I think, how we as an industry talk about wine, how we market wine, how we appeal to broad demographics and different age groups. I think wine is something that many people might feel is complicated, and I think we want to take that out of the equation. I think for wine, if whatever wine you like, I think is the wine you should like. There really is no right or wrong answer with wine. Nick and I, we were talking right before this about wine getting into different kind of packagings and formats, whether it's single serve, boxed cans, etc. Those are all things that our industry have been exploring and looking into, just trying to make sure that we provide a product that can meet a consumer kind of wherever they're at in their wine journey, and then wherever they're at physically, whether it's at the beach, at the pool, snowboarding, you name it. We want to make sure that wine has the opportunity to show up in all of those.
1: It's definitely a change in industry, Josh. We talk about it almost every time we talk about wine. We see it in raisins now. That's a change in industry. We see Del Monte closing with peaches. Maybe they want fresh peaches. Maybe the canned peach is going to have to change. Everything is changing. And a lot of figs, for example, it's changing. So a lot of changing going on in the industry.
2: Yeah, you absolutely have to adapt.

0: It's one of those things, if you're not changing and adapting, you're dying. So I'm glad to hear the work they're doing to try to make sure that California wine stays on top.
1: Yeah, we're just going to have to keep an eye. And it's not one of those commodities where you could just change like yesterday, because we know if you're going to put a new variety in, it's going to take 4, 5, 6 years, and it's not easy.
0: Right, it's not. I mean, that's the thing with growing, and, you know, you're growing a grape, but then you're also turning it into wine is a, you know, long, slow process, so it's hard to pivot.
1: Well, we're going to take a break. We'll come back more with Natalie Collins. Don't go anywhere on your Thursday morning on the AgNet News Hour. We will be right back.

0: United States Deputy Sheriff's Association is a national nonprofit and America's largest non-governmental provider of services to law enforcement. 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
7: Welcome back, everyone, on your Thursday morning, listening to the Ag Meter, Nick Papagni, along with Sir Joss. We're talking a little wine grapes with Natalie Collins. Let's go back to the interview. We're talking with Natalie Collins, the president of the California Association of Wine Growers. And I can tell right now, you're in the marketing, you're in the new ideas. So it just seems like social media, it just keeps getting, every kid's on their phone now. So is that the game plan for the future, to figure out how to get to the younger demo?
8: Yeah, you know, it's funny. I think social media is such a great way to connect with consumers. But it's funny, when I think about drinking wine, I think about putting the phone down. When I enjoy my wine, I want to sit with people that, you know, I enjoy being around and enjoy the company of the people. And really, I find wine more of a social thing. So while I think there's a lot of opportunity to connect with consumers through social media and to share more about wine, I hope that when people do pick up that

0: coddle, that they do put their phones down and take the opportunity to connect with those that they're enjoying the bottle with.
1: No question, Natalie. And I think I tell younger people, too, if you get a chance to go to wine tasting in California, you're going to enjoy it. It's almost like a party. You can try different varieties of wine. And if you like that variety, then go for it. Because I think sometimes they get intimidated to go to a grocery store and there's so many bottles of wine, but they don't know what to pick.
0: Absolutely. I hear that from so many people when they ask me, like, hey, what is your favorite winery or your favorite wine or your favorite varietal? And I can obviously give them kind of the things that I like, but it really is each consumer, each drinker, you know, they're building their own wine journey. And when we talk about wine tasting, there are over 4,200 wineries in California that are spread throughout the entire state. There are actually wine grapes grown in 49 of California's 58 counties. So it really is an exciting journey for consumers to go on and identify and find, you know, different regions that they like just being in and being a part of, and then really dialing into, is there a certain varietal? Do I like Chardonnay? Do I like Albarino? Do I like red wine or white wine? And really kind of building out their path on their own. So a lot of opportunity, a lot of excitement. One of my favorite things is wine tasting, just being out at a winery, learning more about their operation, their family, and kind of how and why they got into the wine industry.
1: I love that because I think every label has a story. It goes back to generations, maybe, where my grandpa started the winery. It's beautiful. But we look at wine grape growers, and because the costs are skyrocketing, you got labor, water, everything is going crazy right now. We're the most regulated state in the world. How do we take care of that? We know it's a big election year. How big of an election is it that we get the right governor in that understands farming in California?
0: Yeah, I mean, you hit the nail on the head there. We're in California under a very regulated environment for farming, and not just farming, I think doing business. And with that, of course, comes cost. So today, and even when we were in Washington, D.C., a big item that we are talking about is just the cost of operating in California. If we look at not only what our wine grapes cost to produce here, but then how that translates into a bottle of wine, and then we look at our kind of competitors globally, we are at an extreme disadvantage. One of the biggest items that we have been pushing is regarding bulk wine imports. And bulk wine is essentially finished wine, so wine that's already blended and made, and it's shipped into the U.S. in large flexi tanks or bladders. And when that wine lands here on our shores, it is significantly cheaper than buying domestically. And we are seeing many California large wineries turning to cheaper foreign bulk imports rather than buying locally. And a lot of that is strictly based on cost and not based on anything other than that. So we here in California as growers have been trying to find opportunities to level the playing field on price, because we know that we can compete on not only how our product is grown and the quality and the flavor and the taste. We know we can compete on all of that. But when it comes to price, we are not competitive at the moment.
1: Boy, that really irritates the ag meter. Natalie Collins, the president of the California Association of Wine Grape Growers. You're absolutely right, because if you're going to be regulating California, all the growers ask is, listen, we're going to run through obstacles for you. Just let us get paid for it. But no, what do? They go around the world to bring a cheaper wine in here, and it's just not fair.
0: Yeah, and Nick, I'd like to actually share a story that just unfolded in the last month that was kind of looking at, ensuring that California wine group growers and American growers are actually, that they're recognized for the work and the value of the commodity that they're growing. We sponsored a bill in the California state legislature. It was Assembly Bill 1585, which was called the Truth in Labeling for American Wine Bill. And what this bill was seeking to do is, today, if you buy a bottle of wine that has the word American on it as the origin or kind of the appellation, which is supposed to tell you where those wine grapes were grown in the bottle. Today, federal law only requires 75% of the fruit in that bottle to be grown here in the United States. We introduced state legislation to amend that, to say any bottle that would like to bear the origin or appellation of America needed to be made with 100% American grown wine grapes. We got that bill through the California State Assembly and off the floor on a 67-0 vote. It went through

0: of labor, of water regulation, of everything else. And what we are asking for in return is that when you want to put the word American on a bottle, that it represents, you know, everything that goes into that. We got shut down in the California State Senate.
1: So many rules and regulations in the wine grape industry. Let's take a break. We'll come back more with Natalie Collins on your AgNet News Hour on your Thursday morning. We will be right back.

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5: Welcome back on your Thursday morning. And Josh, I say it all the time, remember when they vote. If you don't like somebody and who's voting, and this example that Natalie Collins is talking about, the vote that should be a slam dunk, no-brainer, remember when they need your vote the next time they run for office. Let's go back to the interview. Natalie Collins is firing the ag meter up today, who's the president of the California Association of Wine Grape Growers. These senators, I'm sure they got something working with these big wineries. Listen, we got your back. We know you got to go out and get the cheaper export, bringing it in. This really irritates me, Natalie. This is not fair. We had it ready until it gets to the Senate. What does that tell you right there about California politics?
6: Yeah, I think it, gave a lot of unease to the California wine industry. This was a bill that was very broadly supported. It was sponsored by our association as well as Family Winemakers of California and 18 other regional wine and grape associations. We received over 10,000 letters of support that went to the Senate supporting this bill. And we had a lot of not only consumer groups in support of the bill, but also organizations like the Farm Bureau and the California Women for Agriculture. So again, the support side was heavily tilted. A lot of supporters. Again, the only opposition was a few large wineries and the trade group that represents them. I think it just shows the power of the larger organizations within this industry.
5: Well, Natalie, this is where the ag meter steps in. You said it was 1585, the bill?
6: That's correct.
5: 1585. And we were going to call out every senator that voted no for this, because the next time they need our vote at the booth, we're going to remember this. These are the things that I always remember since the world ended 6 years ago with COVID, how they wanted our vote. They didn't support this and that. Well, I remember. I always remember in the back of my head that sometime they're going to need our vote. So maybe when we get off air, you got to tell me who these senators are, because I'm going to call them out.
6: Yeah, I would appreciate that. I think there is accountability in this process. And I'll have to just share that it is unfortunate that the bill never even had the opportunity to be heard or voted on. It was supposed to start in the Senate Governmental Organizations Committee, and the chairwoman of that committee had a lot of issues with the bill. It got a very negative analysis, and therefore we were essentially forced to pull the bill before it even was able to be heard. So unfortunately, yes, there's no recorded votes to see where folks stood on this because of the, I think, political process that ultimately

0: ultimately ended up making us pull the bill.
1: So the big wineries can do anything they want because they can bring in local grapes. They can bring in grapes from around the world. Smaller wineries can't do that. They got to survive. So this is a perfect example. The bigger get bigger and the smaller maybe can't not survive and have to move on.
0: I think it's a story we're hearing across all of agriculture at the moment where the larger, yes, corporations continue to get bigger and the smaller go out of business. What was very interesting about this bill is it did not, it didn't regulate or do anything with imports. These wineries would still be able to import foreign bulk wine. All we were asking is that if they're importing it, that they are not labeling it as American. So again, this was not a trade bill. This was not a bill getting into any of that. It was really just a truth in labeling saying if, we are going to live up to these standards of what the word American means, then we want it truly representative on the bottle. I also think it's important to note that if you buy a bottle of California wine today or a bottle of Napa, Fresno, Lodi, those, all of the grapes in those bottles are 100% from California. So it really is just this American appellation that we have an issue with.
1: Well, I think that's maybe what we need to do. We're talking with Natalie Collins, the president of the California Association of Wine Grape Growers. And I know we have a lot of bottles of wine where it'll say California grown. We got to start that marketing. California grown, where we all know where it's coming from, and push that.
0: Yeah, I agree. I think there is a lot to be marketed here in California. Not only do we have very innovative wine grape growers, we have very skilled growers who have been growing for generations. We put a lot of work into sustainability in this state in the wine industry. There are multiple sustainability programs looking at how growers farm, ensuring that they are farming sustainably across kind of the three pillars of sustainability, which look at, the social aspects, look at the inputs and everything else associated with it. So we certainly have a story to tell here. And we have many growers and wineries who are doing incredible work. So that is what our association is getting behind at the moment, is trying to organize some sort of collective marketing for California wine.
1: I love to hear that. And this bill should be called 1585 Common Sense California Bill. That's what it should be. But I love Natalie Collins as a fighter. I can tell when you go to Washington, D.C., you've got the backs of California wine grape growers. I love that.
0: Yeah, I think it's, this association was started over 50 years ago, and it was started by a group of growers to ensure that they had a collective voice, not only in Sacramento, but in Washington, D.C. Again, today we have a very strong board of directors. This is the time where we need a strong voice, not only here, but back in D.C., and that is something that our staff is doing day in and day out at the moment.
1: So, Natalie, what do you tell the growers out there? Because my dream is, if it's your third generation, I want to see the fourth generation take over. What do you tell the winemakers now, the wine grape people, moving on, throughout the summer?
0: Yeah, I think agriculture is is extremely hard. As you just said, every new generation never wants to be the generation that ends their family legacy. And in wine grape industry, unfortunately, we are seeing some of those very challenging decisions being made. What I tell all of our growers of our association and members is, if you have not been active in this industry, if your voice has not been one that has been out in front, this is the time to do it. Because people, members of Congress, the California State Legislature, they'll listen to me, but it means much more when it's coming from an actual grower or a farmer who is facing challenges or is seeking opportunities ahead. So what I tell all of our growers is, this is not a time to sit back. Our association obviously exists to represent you, every single day of the year, but we need their voices as well. And we try to offer many opportunities to have our growers' voices heard, whether it's at our state advocacy day, where we invite over 100 growers to come up to Sacramento to advocate for their interest, our federal fly-in trips. We do many regional meetings to ensure that we are hearing directly from our growers. So my response to growers is, one, this is a resilient industry. We are going to come back. But two, it's going to take all of us coming together to ensure that we are taking this next step together.
1: Natalie, fighting for our California growers. I love this. Let's take a break. You're listening to the Agnet News Hour on your Thursday morning. Thanks for hanging out with the Ag Meter and Sir Josh. We will be right back.

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1: Contests are open to listeners over 18 with a valid Social Security number. Employees and their relatives, advertising agencies or representatives, vendors, attorneys, assigned, and employees of other radio stations and their immediate families and participating sponsors are not eligible to participate or win in any contest. Winners are responsible for any taxes related to prizes. Prizes are non-transferable, redeemable, or exchangeable. Cash will not be awarded in lieu of merchandise or service. One entry per person per contest. Employees of the AGM Radio Group reserve the right to disqualify contestants who do not adhere to the contest rules. All prizes must be picked up by winner within 2 weeks of when the prize is won during regular business hours, Monday through Friday, 8:30 a.m. to 5 p.m., excluding holidays, at 3620 Sacramento Street, Suite 204, San Luis Obispo, California. All decisions, regardless of the circumstances, are final by the employees of the AGM Radio Group.
2: 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United States Deputy Sheriff's Association, taking training to the next level, because lives are on the line.
3: Welcome back to your Thursday morning edition of the Agnet News Hour. Talk with Natalie Collins about California Grown. Let's go back to the interview. Natalie, when you talk to politicians, some of them maybe have never been on a farm, have no idea what a winery works. How do you handle that? Because I don't know if I could be, you're very cool and calm, I can tell. I would snap. How do you handle that?
4: Yeah, that's funny you say that. I might sound cool, but no. We, as an association, try to get elected members out into the vineyard as much as we can. I think many of them, as you said, maybe didn't grow up even in rural areas, and they don't have background or even information on what growing wine grapes requires. We try as much as possible to invite them out to make sure that they are seeing vineyard operations, because I do think the closer the connection between elected members that are making decisions, and honestly, not even just the members, it's their staff as well. If they feel connected to a vineyard and that they understand it, I think they're more likely to help in representing us, not only in California, but in Washington, D.C. as well.
3: No question. And Natalie, I always tell the politicians who probably never been on a farm, they have no clue, but I don't know how they got elected, but not knowing that California is a giant ag community, but they can't wait to go to a grocery store where it's magic land. That's where it all happens. They don't have any idea where a tomato is grown or wherever the case may be. This is what we have more farm days. And tell me about your farm days, because I love that, where you're getting people talking about wine.
4: Yeah, we, you know, had elected members out into vineyards kind of one-on-one with growers. We host an annual, what we've kind of referred to as our harvest tour, which is usually right around the Sacramento region, whether in Clarksburg, we were in Elk Grove, or even down in the Lodi and the Clement foothills, where we invite elected members, their staff, and members of regulating entities here in California as well, to come out and to see how wine grapes are harvested. So we do kind of a night harvest tour where we answer questions like, why are wine grapes harvested at night rather than during the day? Here's what a machine looks like. Here's how much it costs. Here's how much labor is actually running through this harvest each night and making this harvest a success. So we try to get them again connected, have real growers there to be able to talk to them and tell their stories, and really make the connection, but have it be two ways, to also understand where these elected members came from. And as you referenced, many of them, unfortunately don't understand the large part that agriculture plays in our state, not only when you look at the economy side of it, but also I think agriculture is an important part of our fabric.
3: California is a 67

0: $11.4 billion industry, more than any state in the United States when it comes to ag. And we don't take it a high priority here with these California politicians. Blows my mind.
1: You know, we've seen it a couple of times. We've seen the connection. And I think, again, the education piece does go a long way. And it's the making things easy to understand and putting them into terms that are relatable. I think in agriculture, a lot of the times when we're throwing out, you know, tons and gallons and AVAs and all of these words that don't mean a lot to elected members, we have to kind of break it down. So with wine, we always, you know, we'll try to refer to, you know, this vineyard is being harvested and it's going to produce this many bottles of wine or this many cases of wine, and really try to make sure that, you know, everything is connecting along the way.
0: We're talking with Natalie Collins, the president of the California Association Wine Grape Growers. How about the looking maybe tomorrow to next 5 to 10 years when it comes to innovation and automation in wine grapes? And do you, what do you see in the future?
1: Yeah, we've done a lot of work in our industry, whether it's how grapes are farmed, how they're given water, from very precision irrigation to today, we are over 95% mechanically harvested. Back in the earlier days, we did a lot of hand harvesting, meaning that there were crews out there snipping bunches off and putting them into buckets. And today, again, we are very far along mechanically harvested. And a lot of the state is looking at other cultural tasks and making sure we're trying to mechanize many of those, whether it's shoot thinning, you name it. But I think there has been a lot of focus on making the vineyard process more efficient. And again, from everything, from looking at soil, looking at cultural practices, looking at how things are harvested. So we've done, an incredible job in the vineyard at really being forward thinking and ensuring that we are being very effective and efficient in that space.
0: And of course, Natalie, when you look at maybe new varieties, it's not the easiest thing to do when you talk to wine grape growers, because if you do put a new variety that people are jazzed about, it's going to take a long time. It's not like you can go to a lab and turn around and make some fruit juices right away. It's going to take a while. But do you see maybe new varieties in the future coming on?
1: Yeah, I think we are seeing a lot of new varietals come on, kind of new, exciting ones, maybe smaller, obviously, production here in the state. But we are seeing many wineries wanting to experiment with new varietals, too. Here in California, red wine grapes have always kind of been the king. And actually, just this last year, it was the first time that we crushed more white grapes than red grapes. And if we look at even sales data, it looks like white wine is actually performing a little bit better than red, or finding bigger bright spots along the way. So I think we are seeing wineries innovating with not only its varietals that they're using, but different blends. 10 years ago, if you look back, rosé wasn't really even a thing. So now rosé obviously is in the category. So we are seeing a lot of innovation on, I would say, every level of the industry, from the vineyard to the styles of wines being made to the packaging, and then also making wine more of an experience.
0: Boy, we're getting a lot of information today from Natalie Collins. Let's take a break. Hope you're enjoying this. We will be right back in a... Don't go anywhere. It's getting good.
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0: Welcome back on your Thursday morning with the Ag Minister, Josh. Boy, a president like Natalie Collins, there's so much on her plate that she has to battle through for all the growers, and I think the wine grape industry has a good one. Let's go back to the interview. Natalie, when the ag meter was a little tater tot Italian growing up, all I saw from my relatives was Burgundy wine. I thought that's all they have. So I think wine has changed. You mentioned rosé. wine has changed, because Burgundy wine back in the day, if you spilled

0: that on your clothes, that's not coming out. So wine has definitely changed. That's a dinosaur back in the day.
1: Yeah, that's, hey, but if you like it, Nick, you keep drinking that.
0: No, I didn't like it. My family did. It was always everywhere. Burgundy, but now it's like you couldn't even find it, I bet. So, Natalie, you are one busy girl. You are traveling everywhere, but what's it look like this summer for the California Association of Wine Grapes? What would you like to tell the rest of California about the white grape industry and what's going to be going on throughout the summer?
1: Yeah, so this year we actually have seen a pretty hot summer with a lot of grape ripening happening very quickly. We are going to be into harvest probably in, you know, much earlier than typical. We actually just last week heard of the first wine grapes being crushed in the state, which is extremely early. So as we head into this harvest season, what I would encourage, you know, everybody is to, when they go and shop at the grocery store, when they're out and about, to look at the label and to really look at choosing California wine, whether it's a region, whether it's an AVA, a county, look for something that is in California, because you really know what is in that bottle and the family and the people that are behind it.
0: I love that. I love that California is putting California wines on most of the labels. Is that happening?
1: Yeah, either they'll be labeled as California, that is an appellation, or you'll see something which we call like a sub-AVA. So it could be Napa, Napa County, Sonoma. It could be something like Russian River or Dry Creek. But you should be able to tell on the bottle if it is produced in California.
0: Yes, let's pump up California, as much California you can on that. So Natalie Collins, what would you recommend? I'm a 24-year-old couple, really don't know any about wine. What would you recommend to somebody who's new to the wine industry? What would you do?
1: If I was new to the wine industry and kind of just getting started, is I would grab a few bottles and start trying things and start taking some notes. Maybe you taste your first bottle of white and it was a little bit too sweet. Then try another and kind of go along and figure it out. Today, though, when we talk about technology, I've seen many great kind of what they call AI sommeliers. So you can type in and say, I like, you know, a more dry wine that has flavors of pear or whatever it is, and they'll be able to recommend a few bottles for you. So, I mean, I, as my kind of wine journey has come, and I'm sure yours too, Nick, is it's all about just trying things and finding out what I like about wine. But what I will share is don't write anything off for too long. I think if you start out in the sweet category, you'll likely kind of, you know, your flavors, your taste profile will change over time. So I think just keep being open to exploring new wine and finding out what suits you best.
0: And don't be intimidated or bullied if you like a variety. If you like it, you like it.
1: Absolutely. That is what I tell everybody when they ask, you know, what is the best wine? What is the best region? What is the best varietal? There really is not a right answer. Yes, don't be intimidated. I think that's been one of the biggest things, or maybe even misconceptions of the industry, is that if you want to taste wine, there's a certain way, right? You need a certain glass. It needs to be a certain temperature. I think there is a group or a class of people that is how they enjoy wine. And that's, you know, we appreciate that and support that. But for anybody else, wine doesn't have to be complicated. Yeah, drink it in whatever glass you would like, at whatever temperature, and whatever varietal and region that you wish.
0: Well, people are driving, pulling the car or truck over right now. Natalie, you got everyone excited. How do they get, if they want to be part of the California Association of Wine Grape Growers, how do they do it?
1: Yeah, so we are the statewide trade group for grape growers. So we are a membership-based organization. So if you grow California wine grapes, you have the opportunity to be a member of the association. We also have memberships for those that are supporters of the association, whether you're an industry supplier, you know, a bank, a fertilizer company, you name it. And there's kind of an opportunity for everyone. Our hope with our organization is not only to do the advocacy work, but also to bring people together and to make sure that our growers are informed on every change that is happening within this industry.
0: And Natalie, I think it's a great way to network. If you have a business in California, if you drink water, you should be a part of this group.
1: Absolutely, Nick. And I would encourage you to visit our website, which is cawg.org. It's cawg.org. You can also find us on all social platforms. And right now we're actually doing a really fun feature on social media, highlighting International Year of the Women Farmer, and really highlighting and bringing up our female growers throughout the industry. So I think that'll be a fun campaign for everyone to follow along with as well.
0: That's

0: exciting stuff right there. Well, I love this. Anything else you'd like to say before we let you go?
1: No, Nick, I'll just say that I appreciate all of your coverage of all of the ag industry, and I thank you for allowing me the time to share about the California wine grape industry and some of the challenges and opportunity that wine grape growers are facing today.
0: Well, Natalie, I think they've got a great one in charge, Natalie Collins. And when's the next function? Because the ag meter wants to be there. Are you going to have what's the next coming up?
1: Yeah, Nick, we'll make sure that you get an invite. Now that we are heading into harvest, we kind of take a little lull on events just to make sure that our growers are able to focus on kind of what we call the Super Bowl of the year for them, is getting their grapes off the vineyard. But we'll convene after harvest, and we'll make sure that you get an invite to our next event.
0: Natalie, I love that. I know we keep hearing about this Super El Nino that's coming, so maybe the Super El Nino is warning to get everything off early, because it seems like every commodity is going to be early this year. So maybe that it's a nice warning.
1: I think that might be it. I know it's every year. I think weather throws us a different challenge, whether it's frost, early rain, really extensive and long, prolonged heat, to wildfire. So we have every year is kind of a different story here. But I think it is what makes wine so unique, is that each year, grapes grown in the same exact region might taste a little bit different. So another, I think, fun and interesting thing about our industry.
0: Well, next time we get you on, we'll pump up to your next event, because we want to be there now. Natalie Collins, thank you so much for joining us today.
1: Thank you so much, Nick.
0: Natalie Collins, the president of the California Association of Wine Grape Growers. Outstanding. And remember, go to our agnetwest.com for all our great interviews. Thank you to Natalie Collins. Thank you to Sir Josh. Have a great Thursday, everyone. You're listening to the Ag Meter, Sir Josh. 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

Well, and once again, into the breach we go. It is Friday morning, July 17th. I'm Andy Morris. This is First Look, and thank you so much for joining us here today. We've got a lot to talk about.

0: We are going to start off with a chat that we started last week with Morgan Dewar and Molly Kern from the food bank, talking about just what J.B. Dewar is able to do from the food bank and what it allows them to do to help community members here on the Central Coast. That'll be coming up here in just a little bit. We also have Robin Coleman from Wood Humane Society going to be joining us with a very special friend that could use some help and a home. In the meantime, news, traffic, and weather. I know that CHP Officer Rich Souza is off today. That means I have traffic duties. And Ben Hayes is here to start us off with the headlines this morning.
1: Good morning with your Central Coast headlines. I'm Ben Hayes. Crews have been on the scene of the Cotton Fire, which broke out on Highway 41 east of the San Luis Obispo Kern County line. The fire was first reported just before 5 p.m. yesterday. The fire has burned about 80 acres, and Highway 41 was closed to eastbound and westbound traffic. No word on how the fire started. More than a year after a fire destroyed the Templeton Feed and Grain Building in two silos, the case took a significant step forward in court yesterday. KSBY reports with his attorney, Tom Allen, by his side. 38-year-old Michael Steele, who is currently out on bond, pleaded not guilty to all charges in San Luis Obispo Superior Court. Steele faces six counts alleging that he traveled with a 16-year-old boy to Bakersfield to purchase illegal fireworks and posted about it on social media. Prosecutors say those illegal fireworks sparked the 4th of July blaze that smoldered for days and destroyed the Templeton business. Steele is scheduled to be back in court August 17th. A vegetation fire burned 2 acres at Pauline Way and Terrace Hill in San Luis Obispo yesterday. The fire was reported around 9:30 a.m. and was related to city rangers conducting vegetation management work at the Terrace Hill open space. The fire was contained within 45 minutes. And the San Luis Obispo County Sheriff's Office served a search warrant in the 2100 block of Fresno Street in Los Osos yesterday. As part of an ongoing sexual assault investigation, detectives arrested 22-year-old Waylon Strongley of Los Osos on charges of rape by force and unlawful sexual intercourse with a minor. Investigators say Strongley met the victim through social media before the assault. The San Luis Obispo County Sheriff's Office is asking anyone with information about the suspect to contact them. That's what's happening with local news with your Central Coast headlines. I'm Ben Hayes.
0: Ben, thank you very much, and good morning. It is 6:09 here on First Look.
2: Traffic and weather together, now on 920 KVEC.
0: Well, we've still got some traffic issues on Highway 41 due to the Cotton Fire. In fact, Highway 41 and northbound is going to be closed for an unknown amount of time. Traffic is being diverted to eastbound Highway 46 and then I guess over to State Road 33. That will help miss the fire. Cotton Fire is still continuing to burn on Highway 41, as we just heard Ben talking about there. Other than that, it looks like we have got a little something going on, a traffic hazard on Chimney Rock Road. It doesn't give me any details, just that there is a hazard there. So if you're coming out of Lake Nacimiento, that could affect your travels just a little bit. Other than that, it looks like it's pretty smooth sailing up and down the Central Coast. Our weather forecast here, still looking for hot and warm temperatures over the next couple of days. If you're heading the Mid-State Fair today in the North County, highs today, although looking at this now, not near as hot as it has been. Highs today in the North County near 88, up to 90 tomorrow, 92 on Sunday. So it's going to be a little bit less warm over the weekend. I almost said cool, but cool still doesn't fit it in the mid-90s. In South County, highs today near 78 for San Luis in the inland valleys. Along the beaches, highs near 72, and still looks like no rain or the wet stuff in the way or in the forecast for the next little bit. Be nice to have a shower or two come through over the summer, wouldn't it? Our current temperatures here on the Central Coast, it looks like currently in San Luis Obispo, under clear skies, temperatures are sitting at 55, 58 in Paso, 59 in Atascadero, 59 for Templeton, Santa Margarita, 56 in Morro Bay, Cayucas, Los Osos, 58 in Avila Beach, also 58 in Arroyo Grande and Pismo Beach, 56 in Grover Beach, Nipomo, Santa Maria, and Orchid, all reporting 55 this hour.
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0: right. Well, good morning and welcome to First Look. Here we go. It is 6:14. It's Friday morning, July 17th, day number 3 at the California Mid-State Fair. We'll talk a little bit about that today. I know we have quite a few people that have been heading up to the fair on a regular basis. Just so you know, the text line is open this morning. It's our Frederick Law text line, 805-543-8830. Would love to have you chime in. Let me know what you'd like to talk about and what you want to hear about. Any questions you might have about what you do here. And like I said, got a whole bunch to talk about. We've got, I'm just looking through the text from Hometown Radio with Dave Congleton last night. Holy moly, they must have had a couple of really hot topics going on because there's a lot of texts from yesterday's show. And I, like I said, we'd love to hear from you this morning as well. It is 6:15 here on First Look. That time of the week again, we get to find out what's going on at the Slo Food Bank with CEO Molly Kern. Good morning. How are you?
1: Good morning. Doing well. Happy to be here.
0: And we're continuing our conversation with Morgan Dewar this morning. This is when we started last week, and we got things done last week, and we're talking off air, and I didn't realize just how much that your lives or the two businesses intertwine. It's really pretty impressive.
1: It really is. I mean, the Slo Food Bank has not been around for 93 years like J.B. Dewar has. We are in the, I think, about the 37-year mark right now. But it really is incredible how much overlap there is and really how much, especially in our rural communities, how much is fueled by J.B. Dewar and also by food from the food bank.
0: Yeah. So now last week, and Morgan, thanks for coming back in again.
1: Glad to be here.
0: And it was nice to have you here again. We were talking after you got off the air. We didn't realize that you also help out with the generator over at the food bank location, which I've still never been to.
1: One day. The doors are always open, Andy. We got to do a remote, taping.
0: I'm going to come over and we're going to walk
2: live
0: through.
2: Live on site.
0: Walk through that warehouse. So they were able to help with the generator.
1: So we were able to get, it was really a team effort. We had this great grant from the state of California, the Harold J. Miocci.
0: Oh, yeah.

0: Foundation came in to support, and we work with JB Doer, but we now have an incredible generator that keeps, really importantly, our gigantic freezer room and cooler rooms up and running, keeps our lights on, make sure volunteers can still come in and help make sure food gets to where it needs to go. But that is something that we didn't have before.
1: Right.
0: And so when there were, you know, power shutoffs, things happening, we were counting down the minutes for what we were going to do, especially with our frozen food.
1: Oh, I'm sure.
0: Food.
1: Before you had a generator? Yeah, I'm sure it was just okay.
0: And so now we can not only sort of, it clicks on automatically, but also if there was something like a like an earthquake or something where the natural gas lines weren't feeding it, it has this backup fuel that would keep us going for 3 whole days.
1: Wow.
0: Without having to be connected to anything. And that is incredible.
1: Now, before we mentioned JB Doer in terms of people, you know, putting diesel or putting the wrong kind of fuel, what other kind of things do you do? Because I'm assuming that must be natural gas or propane on a generator like that?
2: We still diesel backup.
1: Oh, diesel,
2: so,
1: okay.
2: Yeah, so a lot of generators are, you know, plumbed directly into a propane or a natural gas source. But if that were to ever
0: fail or be shut off or whatever is going, you know,
1: right.
0: Disaster is disaster, right?
1: Right.
0: You're not plan A, you're looking at plan C, D, and E.
2: Yeah, so we do fuel a lot of generators for multiple purposes in hopes that no one ever needs them,
1: right?
2: For emergency purposes, but that is, you know, where generators do come in very handy, is to in emergency preparedness.
1: Now, we've been talking with the food bank about what you do for the rural communities. You, JB Doer, is actually out there in the rural communities as well, right?
2: Yeah. You know, we cover quite a bit of ground. We go all the way up to Big Sur, up that windy road. Our drivers are very lucky. I'm sure the food bank drivers get to see some incredible country as we do too. So up to Big Sur, out to Chandon, Cal Valley, Cuyama, and then, you know, right here in Avila, Pismo, and right up and down the 101. But you know, Big Sur has a lot of generators up there. A lot of those people
1: They do.
2: Just live off the grid, and their only fuel source is a generator. Cal Valley, we've got the solar farms out there. We've got Cal Fire. So we go out to Cal Valley quite frequently. It's a little pocket of the Central Coast that just chugs along and does its thing. And companies like the food bank and ourselves are lucky to get to go out there.
1: I read a lot about California Valley. I don't know. This is something I know a lot of our listeners are probably aware of, but a good friend, Brittany Yap, who is
0: yes.
1: a photographer, lives out in California Valley.
0: Mm-hmm.
1: And so constantly see her. If anything's going on out there, I learned about it from Brittany's page.
2: I thought you were out there for like super blooms.
0: I know. Like, little soda lake, you know.
1: And I'm good to go. Back in the day, I would have been. Back in the day, the Harley went through California Valley almost on a daily basis.
2: There you go.
1: We had a lot of fun. So your paths cross a lot out there then in terms of, you were mentioning Cal Fire stations, and,
0: mm-hmm.
1: and you do work there, and you supply the Cal Fire stations?
2: Yeah.
0: Yeah. I think one of the things that isn't, it's sort of that we have in common is that rural and remote places rely on fuel a lot more, really aware of how important this fuel is to keep everything going. And also, you know, are removed from many things that the rest of us take for granted, like having a grocery store in your community. Both San Simeon, no grocery store, the closest is the Cookie Crock in Cambria. So you have to drive really far to get to that food.
1: Well, California Valley,
0: you got to go into a Atascadero. Yeah. And so it's about, I think, 50 miles away from the closest place you could get food.
1: For the nearest grocery
0: and
1: store.
0: And so we are out there every other week. You know, Cal Fire, they lend us their parking lot. So we are at, there's, if you've ever been out there, there is a combo Cal Fire Station post office and community center that really is so generous. They let us take over their parking lot every other week for about 2 hours. We're out there. Usually we're serving 120-ish households, but recently that's been a lot higher as, you know, just costs continue to go up. And we're also out at the Carrizo Plains Elementary School. So we have one of our children's farmers markets is there during the academic year. I think this year there were 23 students.

0: between K through six. The whole school had 23 students in it.
1: It's easy to count breakfast bags, though.
0: There we go. I know. We know exactly who it's going to. But it's really great to see, be able to be out there. Mm-hmm. And even though it is such a remote and rural community, that it still has some of those similar experiences that we can take for granted in Slo County, like a farmer's market, like being able to access fresh, locally grown food. And when we look at San Simeon also, so many of the people that live up there are serving one of our largest industries, tourism and hospitality, doing incredible work to care for and serve visitors. And really, we want to make sure that the same hospitality that they're providing, we are also, as the food bank, providing to them if they're in need of something to help make ends meet, that it's still nourishing food, that it's, provided by someone who cares for them and is here to, listen and support them as well.
1: Have you ever thought about just throwing a couple of breakfast bags in the J.B. Doers delivery truck?
0: We're talking about disaster. If there was a disaster planning thing, I think our backup would be, hey, where are you going? Where are we going? We can, divide and conquer on that one. But, that would be a new thing, I think, for both of our teams.
1: Well, Martin Dewar is also on the board of directors for the Slo Food Bank. Have you watched it? You've been there for a couple of years?
2: Yes, I think 6 years now.
1: Six years. Yeah. Have you watched it grow and blossom over those years?
2: Yes. It's been an amazing transformation, and I'm really proud of where it's gone thus far, and even more excited about the future.
1: Well, and it has to feel good as a local business, as J.B. Doerr is, to see the donations and the efforts you're putting out. It's like watching firsthand that you're doing good work.
2: It's amazing. And as you've heard from Molly, I mean, the need is just increasing. Every board meeting, and we're looking at numbers, and it's more people served and more people served, and you thought we were serving, and we're serving more. And so it's incredible to be able to support that.
1: Yeah. What's the next couple of years hold for us? You think are those numbers going to go up?
0: I think your crystal ball is as good as mine. Okay. But this year, the board just adopted our budget for this next year. We run a July through June sort of year for our work. And we are prepared for another 15% increase in the people that we serve.
1: And I think it's going to go up, not as much because I see anything bad happening or anything's going, but the word is getting out. I think the stigma is gone. I think people understand that that you're there just to provide food.
0: It's something that we talk about pretty regularly at the board meetings, is like, hey, this is a combination of increased need and also that we are doing a better job. Right. That we are, our goal is to do a better job every day. Not to be perfect or be, whatever it is, but to just keep improving and trying to make sure that we are listening to the community and, being where we need where they need us with the food that they need. And I think also just for the future, I have to give a shout out. Morgan's also part of Must Charities, who has really come alongside us in such a powerful way. This past year, but into the future. It's going to be a 5-year partnership. To really make sure that no matter what comes next, we are able to do that. We are really able to invest in community outreach, to listen to and learn from the people that we're serving to be better, and to support not only local farmers through our local harvest fund, but also to support our agency partners. A lot of our food goes out through 70 other nonprofits.
1: Right.
0: And so to have people like Morgan on our board who are so embedded in the community, that they know sort of, hey, here is where opportunities are, here's where problem solving and partnerships can be. That's really, I think, if there's anything that I'm pretty sure about, it's that our future will be anchored in those partnerships, that we are not going to ever be able to do anything alone.
1: Well, and I guarantee that there was a time in the past where if you got a bag from the food bank, that it had two cans of Vandekamp's pork and beans in there, a couple of boxes of mac and cheese, and a jar of peanut butter. And you've come so far since then.
0: We have. And also, that was revolutionary when it was happening. Yeah. Like, our food bank started, it was just volunteer run. It was a refurbished ice cream truck that had been filled with food.
1: Wow.
0: It was exclusively donated food. Like, it was, so much has happened because that spirit of we want to do better tomorrow has always been part of what we're doing. I was talking to Wendy Lewis, who I know you get to chat with on a regular basis. She was the COO at the food bank for a number of years and was telling me recently about

0: the work that they were doing when it was she and Carl to create a nutrition policy.
1: Yeah, there's a name I haven't heard in a long time.
0: Yeah.
1: I forgot about Carl.
0: To create a nutrition policy, to continue saying like, hey, it's not that what we've been doing has been bad. It's that we want to continue doing better. And so I think really in that spirit of, you know, looking to improve and to be grateful for everyone who has done all of the work to get us where we are today.
1: Are there people like the Doers out there that you haven't met yet? You think there are still people that can give
0: I hope so. I hope there's so many, right? That would make me optimistic about the world. People who care so much about the community and, you know, are really committed to making sure San Luis Obispo can be a place where you can build a business and raise your family and, you know, live your dreams, I think, is something that you guys provide to your clients all the time, right? The ability to, whether they're wanting to live in a rural community or start an ag business or, you know, build homes for all of us, that they've got what they need.
1: Yep. Help make sure their dreams come true.
0: Yeah.
1: All right. Real quick, before we let you go here, JB Doerr, if people want more information, where do they find you?
2: www.jbdoerr.com.
1: Easy peasy. And how about the food bank?
0: A little bit longer, but it's slofoodbank.org.
1: All right. We had Morgan Doerr is in from JB Doerr today. Molly Kern is the CEO of the food bank. Ladies, thanks for joining us again this week, and we'll talk to you again soon.
0: Thanks, Andy.
1: What a fun talk that was. It kind of stretched over the last couple weeks with Morgan Doerr and of course, Molly Kern from the food bank. We get to talk to Molly on a regular basis. It has been a lot of fun getting to hear what the food bank has got going on. And that will continue with us every week. We'll get to talk to them and find out what's happening. That's going to wrap up this segment. Got a lot to talk about this morning. Coming up here before too long, we've got our first look at sports. Today is the day in 1955 that Disneyland opened. Back then, the 17th was on a Sunday in May. Walt Disney actually referred to it as Black Sunday, and I'll tell you why. It did not go as planned, but we'll talk about that this morning. So that's one of the things that happened on this day in history. We'll take a little deeper dive because it is Disneyland. 6:29, we've got a break for ABC Network Update. Right after that, Ben Hayes is back with another look at news. I'll have your traffic and weather for you. And then we continue on. That first look at sports is coming up, too. We've got World Cup Finals coming up on Sunday. I know it's going to be in a lot of, or the top of a lot of people's minds out there. Hopefully your day is going well. This is News Talk 920 at FM 96.5 KVEC. 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

0: once again, good morning and welcome to First Look. It is 6:34. Hope your day's going well. It's a Friday morning, getting ready for a weekend here. It's going to be another warm one, not as hot as it's been over the last few days, though. We'll take a look at that weather forecast for you in a little bit. Ben Hayes is going to start us off with the headlines this morning. Ben, take it away.
1: Good morning with your Central Coast headlines. I'm Ben Hayes. Crews have been on the scene of the Cotton Fire, which broke out on Highway 41 east of the San Luis Obispo-Kern County line. The fire was first reported just before 5 p.m. yesterday. The fires burned 80 acres and Highway 41 was closed to eastbound and westbound traffic. No word on how the fire started. The County of San Luis Obispo is inviting the community to learn more about the proposed extension of Diablo Canyon Power Plant's operations through 2045. The informational session titled Diablo Canyon 2045, Local and Statewide Implications, will take place Thursday, July 30th from 6 p.m. to 9 p.m. at the Cacho Ashagian Government Center in San Luis Obispo. There will be several speakers, and the event will end with a moderated community panel. PG&E wants ratepayers to pay up for one of California's largest wildfires. A drone flying over the Dixie Fire in 2021 forced firefighters to stop, which PG&E says the fire got out of control. Butte County District Attorney Mike Ramsey says that thinking is morally, logically, and legally insane.
2: That's like saying, okay, there's a fire, and unfortunately the fire engine gets a flat tire and can't get there in time, and the fire gets away. And so therefore, the person that sets the fire shouldn't be responsible.
1: PG&E wants customers to pay nearly $700 million in remaining damages, arguing the drone made the disaster worse. PG&E says state law lets them charge customers if something out of their control made a fire worse. And the California Mid-State Fair continues at the Paso Robles Event Center. Tonight, Lainey Wilson performs. Eric Church with Ernest performs on Saturday. Phil Wickham on July 19th. For more information, go to midstatefair.com. You're up to date with local and state news with your Central Coast headlines. I'm Ben Hayes.
0: Ben, thank you very much, and good morning. It is 6:36 here on First Look.
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0: Well, the only things still going on traffic-wise have to do with that cotton fire on Highway 41. It does have a little bit of a detour for everybody now. In fact, the last time we checked, let me see, we do have a full closure, a northbound closure, I'm sorry. So north

0: Bound closure of Highway 41 heading over towards Kettleman City. So that means if you're heading over to Fresno, they're going to keep you on 46 over to Blackwell's Corner, back on 33 to Reef Station, and then you'll cut over on 41. You could also just go all the way over to Lost Hills and up the 5 and go that way if you'd like. But there is going to be a detour. Northbound traffic on 41 is closed due to that cotton fire. And the only other thing we've got going on, we reported, was a hazard on Chimney Rock Road. Not sure what it was. It got reported this morning at about 6:36. So if anybody is traveling Chimney Rock Road out of Nacimiento early this morning and can shoot me a quick text at on the Frederick Law text line, 805-543-8830, let me know what that hazard was. It's not listing any kind of a cause, just that there is a traffic hazard there. Weather-wise today, it looks like we have got mostly sunny weather. High temperatures are going to be not quite as warm as it has been over the last few days. North County, 88 today, under sunny skies. 90 tomorrow, 92, and mostly sunny on Sunday. So if you're heading to the fair, you get a little bit of relief there. And San Luis and the surrounding areas, 78 today, about 10 degrees cooler. And looks like 72 for the Beachell areas in the Central Coast. Currently, Santa Maria and Orchid at 56, 55 in Napomo, Grover Beach and Pismo, 56 in Arroyo Grande, Avila Beach and Los Osos, 56 as well for Morro Bay and Cayucas, 57 straight across the board in the North County along the 101, and it's 56 here in Slo.
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1: From ABC News Wall Street Now, losses in the tech sector, specifically for chip makers, dragged down the broader market Thursday. The Dow slipped 100 points to finish the session at 52,553. The S&P gave up 0.5%. The tech-heavy NASDAQ won at 0.5%. Here we go again. Surging crude prices are driving up consumer pump prices. AAA puts the national average at just under $4 a gallon for regular unleaded. Gas Buddy has diesel hovering around $5 a gallon. It may push gas prices higher, but the U.S.-Iran war is also boosting the bottom line for the defense industry. Booming demand for military hardware had Swedish fighter jet builder Saab easily beating second quarter earnings expectations. The stomach bug that has sickened thousands of people, mainly in Michigan, has been traced to lettuce at some Taco Bell locations. A source tells ABC News that the cyclosporiasis outbreak started with a single produce supplier in Mexico. Jim Ryan, ABC News.
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3: Good morning. It is 6:44. Let's take a look at what's going on in sports this morning. Of course, Big League Baseball still on the All-Star break last night. No Dodgers, Padres, Giants, Angels, Rays games again. But the break is officially over today, and it's a big one. All five California clubs back on the field again. Dodgers open a series at Yankee Stadium this afternoon. Padres are in Kansas City to take on the Royals. The Angels host the Tigers tonight, and the A's host the Nationals. The Giants are up in Seattle to take on the Mariners. It's a good day to have the second half of the season kick back into gear again. In the WNBA, there were no California teams playing last night. The Los Angeles Sparks are back this afternoon on the road against the Chicago Sky. The Golden State Valkyries got a bit more rest. They're back tomorrow in Washington. And if you've been losing sleep because LeBron James hasn't chosen the team he's going to play for next, we got some bad news for you. You're going to have to wait even longer. He made his first public appearance since announcing he's leaving the Lakers. LeBron would not give the name of the next destination. He did hint that a decision is coming soon, going so far as to say, I won't hold you guys up too much longer. The Cleveland Cavaliers, Miami Heat, Philadelphia 76ers, Golden State Warriors, all, believe it or not, heavily in the mix. And for our rotating story of the day today, football fans, camp is here. 49ers are set to kick off their 2026 training camp tomorrow. The rookies reporting to the SAP Performance Facility in Santa Clara. Veterans following a week after that. It's the one of the earliest starts in the league this summer, which gives Kyle Shanahan's staff a little extra time to look at that rookie talent before they start hitting the field. And finally, a heads up for the weekend. It's a massive one in the sports world. The World Cup Final is set for Sunday at MetLife Stadium in New Jersey. It's about as good a matchup as fans could have asked for. Defending champion Argentina, led by Lionel Messi, in what is very likely his final World Cup, is going to take on Spain, chasing their first title since 2010. Now, Spain only allowed one goal all the way through the last 7 games in the playoffs. Both teams battled through tense semifinals to get here. Argentina scored twice late to stun England, and Spain shut out France 2-0. Kickoff is going to be at 3 o'clock Eastern time on Sunday. That's noon our time here on the coast. So if you're planning your Sunday, you're going to want the TV on early. If you want a preview, France and England are going to be playing for third place Saturday evening in Miami. So we'll keep an eye on that one out as well. Little World Cup comes to a close. It's going to be strange not having the World Cup to kick around anymore, you know what? And that's a look at what's going on in sports for you here this morning. It is about 6:46, and from there we are going to jump over to Gordon Deal. Everybody's talking about the cyclosporiasis. I hope I said that right. There is a Rutgers University professor named Don Schaffner that is giving us a little closer look at it with Gordon Deal this morning.
4: ...of cyclosporiasis to iceberg lettuce that Taylor Farms supply to Taco Bell locations in Indiana, Kentucky, Michigan, Ohio, and West Virginia. In a notice posted last night, the CDC warned the public not to eat.

0: shredded iceberg lettuce served at Taco Bell locations in those states. Meanwhile, how should we be thinking about meal prep with the latest outbreak? The parasite is causing thousands of Americans significant bouts of diarrhea. We're joined now by Dr. Don Schaffner, food microbiologist at Rutgers University in New Jersey. Don, how bad is it?
1: So certainly there are multiple cyclospora outbreaks going on right now. And yes, the case counts are quite high. A lot of the huge spike in case counts appears to be coming from the outbreak that's localized in Michigan and Ohio. But on the other hand, how bad is it? Well, I'm kind of glad that it's cyclospora and not salmonella or E. coli. Cyclospora, it's an unpleasant illness with bouts of recurring diarrhea if you don't get treatment, but I've not been able to find any examples of anybody who's died from it. So yeah, there's a lot of cases out there. It's certainly all over the news. But it's, you know, it's explosive diarrhea for multiple weeks doesn't sound like fun.
0: Yeah. Well, there could be worse consequences for other stuff. That's for sure. As you said. So when there are outbreaks in the majority of states, they're all connected or not necessarily? There could be localized outbreaks in different spots.
1: Yeah, I don't think that they're connected. So if you go to the FDA website and you look at FDA's investigations, they list, or the last time I checked, which was a couple of days ago, it may have changed, they list four cyclospora outbreaks that they have investigated this year. One, they never identified the cause, but they've declared that outbreak over. And then there's at least three more that are ongoing. So I think pretty clearly multiple outbreaks.
0: Okay. So in New Jersey, where you and I are, we've not been hit that hard. But do you still do stuff as a food microbiology professor when, say, preparing dinner with produce?
1: Sure. Well, let's talk about a couple of different things here. You see advice from states and from public health officials saying, wash your hands. Washing your hands is great. It's not going to keep you from getting cyclospora. Cyclospora is not spread from person to person. People also say, wash your vegetables. Also, washing your vegetables, not a great way to prevent cyclospora. So the key with cyclospora in these cases is don't eat foods that are impacted. But of course, we don't know what foods are linked to these outbreaks.
0: Yeah.
1: What I can tell you is what I'm doing. I had a fresh salad for dinner last night. I'm going to have another fresh salad for dinner tonight. I'm going to keep watching the news. I'm going to see if there's any products that are implicated. And if those products are implicated and I have them in my home, I'm going to get rid of them or take them back to the store for a refund. But until I know definitively what's causing it, I mean, I'm a relatively healthy, almost 65-year-old guy. But I don't think that there's a risk here to most people. And again, if I were to get cyclospora, I'm not allergic to sulfa drugs, so I can take the treatment and I'll do that. But then conversely, I would say if people are worried and they are concerned and they want to be very, very vigilant and precautious, my advice is switch to cooking things. Now, you're probably not going to cook your lettuce, but you know what? If you like raspberries and you know raspberries have been linked to the organism in the past, maybe don't have fresh raspberries. If you're worried, maybe make them into a nice crumb cake or a cupcake or something.
0: Interesting. We're speaking with Dr. Don Schaffner, food microbiology professor at Rutgers University, talking about the outbreak of cyclospora. How come it's hard to trace?
1: That's a great question. So it's different from organisms like Salmonella and E. coli because the incubation period is much longer. With many foodborne diseases, you're sick within 24 to 48 or maybe 72 hours. With cyclospora, it's maybe as short as 2 days, but it might be as long as 2 weeks. And then there's a delay from when people have symptoms to they go to the doctor. It takes a while for the doctor to order the stool culture. The stool culture test takes a little bit of time, and then you've got to wait for an epidemiologist to look at that and figure out, oh, yes, this is a cyclospora case. Now I've got to go interview that person. And by then, imagine if I asked you, Gordon, you might be able to tell me what you had for breakfast today and yesterday. Can you tell me what you had to eat 4 weeks ago?
0: Yeah.
1: And you see where we run into problems.
0: Yeah. So if I know we've had it before. This is not new, cyclospora. Is it preventable?
1: It's preventable, but part of preventing it is knowing what's causing it. So it's only spread person to person, and I think predominantly the way that it's spread is water. So when somebody is sick, they shed the oocyst in their diarrhea. That diarrhea is not immediately infectious. The oocysts need to mature in the environment. We don't know exactly what's going on there scientifically.
0: So I'm just clarify then. You said, I thought you said person to person there. But earlier, I thought you said it doesn't spread person to person. You mean directly?
1: Well,

0: It does, it, like, yeah. So in other words, okay. if I have cyclospora and I go to the bathroom and I come out of the bathroom with a little bit of poop on my hands and we shake hands, Gordon, yeah. It's gross, but you're not going to get cyclospora from me then.
1: Thanks, Don. Dr. Don Schaffner, food microbiologist professor at Rutgers University.
2: All right. And thank you, Gordon Deal. Sorry for that mental picture there. We have elsewhere in the news or the headlines here today at 6:52. Welcome to First Look. We have lots to talk about here today as we start going through. It is a little bit later on, we're going to talk about Disneyland. Today is the day in 1955 that Disneyland opened for the very first time. And it's actually referred to back then as a Black Sunday because, believe it or not, on opening day, things did not go the way they were supposed to at Disneyland. I know. It's hard to believe, isn't it? Because it seems like everything is pretty perfect down there these days. Speaking of that, Disney Plus has ordered a pilot for a reboot of the Mickey Mouse Club, reviving the iconic variety series that launched stars like Britney Spears, Justin Timberlake, Ryan Gosling, and Christina Aguilera. Now, see, that's the newer crop. I'm still going back to, you know, you say the Mickey Mouse Club. I think Annette Funicello. The new version is going to feature 11 young performers. It'll be produced by Fullwell Entertainment, and we'll be able to see what's going on with that. Again, it's a reboot of the Mickey Mouse Club that is going to be coming up. And Rose Byrne and Jenna Ortega are going to star in a sports drama called Nasty, directed by Mary Bronstein for Warner Brothers, based on Isabella Giroux's Blacklist screenplay. The film follows a veteran tennis champion and a rising young rival. So that'll be interesting to watch as well. All right, that's it for this segment here on First Look. We still have a lot to talk about. Coming up in just a little bit, Robin Coleman going to be joining us from Wood Humane Society. Robin checks in with us every week with a furry friend that needs a home, and today is no exception. She'll tell us just what's going on at Woods and different ways that you can help as well. I do know that we're right smack dab in the middle of what they call kitten season. And if you are interested in fostering or doing anything like that, now is the time to find out more about it. Thank you for being a part of the show today. This is News Talk 920 and FM 96.5 KVEC. Studio today with Emily Tobin, the owner of Endless Designs by Tobin and Prince Charming. Emily, what first got you started in ceramics?
3: I took two classes in high school and then went to college and really missed it. So I started doing it on my own at a studio in Waco, Texas at Baylor.
2: Uh-huh.
3: And then started selling online in college and came home and started doing it full time.
2: Now, looking at your website, I'm seeing a lot of ceramic pieces that are inspired by marine life. Was that intentional?
3: I feel like I've always gravitated towards the ocean. I took art classes in high school and was always doing them with the ocean. I've always been very crafty too, so I had an earring business when I was about 8.
2: Oh.
3: And I was making jewelry, and then I did graphic design, regular art classes, and then ceramics really stuck when I took those in high school and just missed it. That was why I loved going to high school classes, because I got to do my ceramics.
2: Part of your business is also Prince Charming. Now, Prince Charming does hand prints not only for kids that you may see hanging on the wall, but adults too, right?
3: People like to celebrate like their wedding day with their husband and do like an adult print, but mostly I do little newborns, and so I usually like 3 weeks is like the top age to do it.
2: Mm-hmm.
3: Just because they grow up so fast, and then it's just a great piece to have on your wall and as a memory of the kid.
2: And you teach classes too, right?
3: So I have wheel throwing classes. I can do classes from 2 to 10 people, or even individual classes. If you have a bigger party, you take turns, but it's fun to watch.
2: A couple of different places you can get a hold of Emily and find out more about what she does. You can go to Endless Designs by Tobin.com or Prince Charming, P-R-I-N-T-S Charming by Tobin.com as well. Emily Tobin, thank you so much for taking some time to share your passion with us today.
3: Thank you.
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12: From ABC News, I'm Brian Clark. Millions of people from the mid-Atlantic to the upper Midwest being impacted for a second straight day by hazardous air. It's a result of wildfire smoke from Canada. The mayor of New York City, Zoran Mamdani, said,
13: "We are reaching into a level of air quality that is dangerous for every single New Yorker."
12: President Trump has used social media as a key element of his rise to the White House, and now his own social media company is selling some of that access, as ABC's Rachel Scott explains from Washington.
14: The president's media company will now sell quicker access to President Trump's social media posts on his social media platform, Truth Social. Users will be able to pay for immediate access to what the president says. The president has a history of announcing major things on Truth Social, from military action to domestic and foreign policy, trade deals, long before we even get an official statement from the White House. And that's what has watchdog groups particularly concerned, that this could give another way for President Trump to profit off of the presidency.
12: Thursday, the president, in a speech from the White House, said that foreign countries have hacked the nation's election infrastructure and have information on voter registrations. He said this shows the law he wants must be passed.
15: Addressing this crisis of election security demands that Congress must pass the Save America Act.
12: But he offered no proof that it's had any impact on elections. The flooding in the Texas Hill Country has proven deadly, says ABC's Jim Ryan.
16: A Black Hawk helicopter hovers over the Guadalupe River in Kerrville, one of nearly two dozen search and rescue aircraft assigned to the Hill Country flash flood response. Unlike the 2025 disaster that took over 130 lives, including dozens of children at summer camps along the Guadalupe, the fatality count this morning stood at two. Both victims were adults.
12: You're listening to ABC News.
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1: New information about the cyclosporiasis outbreak that's infected thousands of people across the country. Maria in the Bay Area had to miss 3 weeks of work because of the stomach bug.
2: I had low-grade fever and then the abdominal cramping. I don't even know how to explain it. It's nothing like I've ever had before.
1: Now the FDA and CDC say the outbreak may be linked to shredded iceberg lettuce that was served at Taco Bell locations in Kentucky, Michigan, Ohio, West Virginia, and Indiana. Taco Bell says it's removed that supply from its chain. New recall for Pillsbury rolls could pose a danger to anyone eating them, says ABC's Sophie Flay.
3: More than 700,000 Pillsbury dinner rolls are being recalled because they could contain glass. The rolls were distributed in 18 states from California to New York. They were marketed to businesses like bakeries and delis rather than individual consumers.
1: U.S. investigators are going to take the lead into looking into a disturbing European aircraft incident, says ABC's Dave Packer.
4: The U.S. National Transportation Safety Board says it's taking over the investigation into a Ryanair incident where a passenger was almost sucked out of the plane due to cabin decompression midair shortly after taking off from northern Greece. The 61-year-old man who was partially out the window was pulled back into the plane by fellow passengers. A Greek hospital official says the man suffered neck and shoulder injuries and friction burns. Dave Packer, ABC News.
1: I'm Brian Clark, ABC News.
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0: Well, once again, good morning and welcome to First Look at 7:06. Hope your day is going well. In our next segment, Robin Coleman is going to be joining us to talk about a furry friend that needs a home. It's our weekly check with Woods Humane Society that will be coming up for you here shortly.
1: Good morning with your Central Coast headlines. I'm Ben Hayes. Crews have been on the scene of the Cotton Fire, which broke out on Highway 41 east of the San Luis Obispo Kern County line. The fire was first reported just before 5 p.m. yesterday. The fire has burned about 80 acres, and Highway 41 was closed to eastbound and westbound traffic. No word on how the fire started. More than a year after a fire destroyed the Templeton Feed and

0: grain building in two silos. The case took a significant step forward in court yesterday. KSBY reports with his attorney, Tom Allen, by his side. 38-year-old Michael Steele, who is currently out on bond, pleaded not guilty to all charges in San Luis Obispo Superior Court. Steele faces six counts alleging that he traveled with a 16-year-old boy to Bakersfield to purchase illegal fireworks and posted about it on social media. Prosecutors say those illegal fireworks sparked the 4th of July blaze that smoldered for days and destroyed the Templeton business. Steele is scheduled to be back in court August 17th. A vegetation fire burned 2 acres at Pauline Way and Terrace Hill in San Luis Obispo yesterday. The fire was reported around 9:30 a.m. and was related to city rangers conducting vegetation management work at the Terrace Hill open space. The fire was contained within 45 minutes. And the San Luis Obispo County Sheriff's Office served a search warrant in the 2100 block of Fresno Street in Los Osos yesterday as part of an ongoing sexual assault investigation. Detectives arrested 22-year-old Waylon Strongley of Los Osos on charges of rape by force and unlawful sexual intercourse with a minor. Investigators say Strongley met the victim through social media before the assault. The San Luis Obispo County Sheriff's Office is asking anyone with information about the suspect to contact them. That's what's happening with local news with your Central Coast headlines. I'm Ben Hayes.
1: Ben, thank you very much and good morning. It is 7:08 here on First Look.
2: Traffic and weather together now on 920 KVEC.
1: In terms of traffic, again, CHP Officer Rich Souza is off today. So I've got traffic duties covered here. The only thing that's showing up this hour is still that Highway 41 closure northbound. That means when you get to the Y and head towards Kelleman City, they're not going to let you go that way northbound. Southbound, it's okay, but northbound, they've got it closed down. That means they're going to divert you or detour you through Highway 46 over to 33 or perhaps all the way over to the 5 if you want to. And head up that way, depends on where your final destination is, which one will be quicker. But expect an extra probably half hour, 45 minutes on that trip today with that closure, again, due to the cotton fire that we heard Ben talking about a little bit earlier. That's the only thing that's going on traffic-wise here on the Central Coast. For the weather, it looks like it's going to be pretty nice this weekend. High temperatures not near as hot as it has been. In fact, cooler by about 20 degrees, 88 the high today for the North County. Be a good day to head to the fair today. Tomorrow, it's going to be back up in near 90 degrees, but going to hover in the upper 80s and low 90s for the next few days. South County, 78 the high today for the inland valleys, and they're going to say about 72 along the beachal areas of the Central Coast. Currently in San Luis, it's 56. 58 in Paso. 57 in Atascadero, Templeton and Santa Margarita, 57 in Morro Bay and Cayucas as well, 56 in Los Osos, Avila Beach, Arroyo Grande, Pismo Beach, and Grover Beach, 55 in Napomo, and Santa Maria and Orchid both at 56 as well.
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2: How much was that doggy in the wind? Can I do that to this song? I don't think so. I ran out of time, didn't get the doggy song ready. But Robin Coleman joins us from Wood Humane Society this morning. Good morning, Robin. How are you?
3: I'm doing good. Thanks for asking.
2: Oh, hey, what do you do with the fair? Do you personally, do you go up and hit the fair at all?
3: Oh,
2: are you a
3: bringing this up, huh?
2: Are you a concert fan? What do you do?
3: Oh, yeah. Well, you know I'm a big music fan, and I always seem to find a concert or two that I want to go to. I did go to Chris Stapleton the other night.
2: Oh, you did?
3: It was, started off a little rough, I will say.
2: You know what? I got that from a lot of folks. I understand there was a really long line to get in, wasn't there?
3: I mean, I have been to Stagecoach, Coachella, Family Values Tour back in the day. I've been to a lot of music in a lot of different places. Longest line I have ever stood in, I can tell you that for sure.
2: Yeah.
3: I don't think it went as planned, I'll say that. But once we got inside, it's always fun to see a fair concert. And of course, Chris Stapleton is just like such a talented musician. So
2: yeah.
3: I think that's the only one I am going to go to. But I did grab myself my favorite fair snack, and I want to know what your favorite fair snack is, and then I'll tell you mine.
2: Well, my favorite fair snack isn't there anymore. It was the Olallaberry cobbler that pie maker had. And I can't remember, there was a husband and wife that were out of Oregon, and they came down, it was right near Jimmy's Water and Hole, and they had this Mary and Berry Olallaberry cobbler with ice cream on it that was amazing.
3: I love that.
2: I think after that, it would be, with what's still there, it's going to be a drink, believe it or not. The watermelon agua fresca on a hot day is something that's hard to beat. And so I think I would say that. Now, how about you? What was your fair treat?
3: Mine always, the one fix that I need every year is it's a cheese dog. So think corn dog, but just full of melted cheese.
2: Oh, yeah. Now,
3: that hits the spot for me every year. It's like, just perfect mustard, just gets my little fix. So I did grab one of those before going into the concert the other night, and that made me happy.
2: I'll bet it. Well, and with the cheese dog, now, do they have those in the foot long, or was it just regular size?
3: I think just regular size, because then that would get a little messy at that point. Once you kind of start eating it, you've got to keep going,
2: yeah.
3: Or else you're going to have a mess.
2: Oh, yeah, you'll have cheese dripping all over the place. So a cheese dog.
3: Everywhere.
2: Now, do you go to the traditional hot dog on a stick, or do you have a specific booth that you like to visit to get it?
3: Hot dog on a stick is my favorite, because even like growing up in my mall days, there was a hot dog on a stick, and it was always one of my favorite treats. And now, that's not in my life any longer, so I get that at the fair. I will say that line was long, and so I skipped it, and so I was thinking I wasn't going to get that. And then as I turned the corner to get in line to go inside to the concert, there was another vendor, and they also had a corn dog and a cheese on a stick option, and no line. So I grabbed one.
2: One of these days, you and I are going to have to go to lunch, and we'll head down to Santa Maria, because the Santa Maria Town Center still has Dairy Queen and hot dog on a stick right across the hall from each other.
3: There's our two favorite, like, nostalgic places.
2: Yeah, we'll do that one of these days here. We'll head down there and have lunch in a Dairy Queen and a hot dog on a stick, okay?
3: Aw, hey, let's do it. Let's make that happen.
2: Let's talk about Stitch, because I saw him and I wanted to start singing Here Come the Men in Black, because he looks like the little dog that talked in the movie Men in Black.
3: He does. You're right. I think that's probably the first movie I

0: I saw a pug in myself. So yes, I always think of that movie as well. But you know, we have been seeing more pugs at the shelter these last year or two. And luckily they normally go pretty quickly. But this guy has been sticking around a little bit. So we wanted to feature him as our pet of the week. And we are talking about a 3-year-old pug mix. He is just as cute as could be, under 20 pounds and, again, about 3 years old. So a great age. He is at Woods and just hanging out. Volunteers take him out for walks. Our training team takes him out for off-site kind of just adventures. But just really, he wants to go out and walk. He likes to sniff everything. He likes to roam around. He does like his treats, of course. He does want to be the only pet in the home, so that's why it's taking him a little bit longer. He did get adopted, and he kind of didn't do well with the cat, and then he also didn't like to share with the other dog. I don't think he's looking for big trouble, but I think it just will be an easier setup for the adopter and him, and a lot of people are okay with just having one dog in their life, so why not set you guys up for success, and if that's how he is happiest, let's give it a try. So he's ready to go. You can go meet him. He's up on Instagram and Facebook. You can check out his cute little snorty face and that cute little curly tail, or just go on in and meet him. The fair time, like every other business around here, it's a little slower this time of year with adoptions. So if you do not want to go to the fair, why don't you go on out to Woods in Atascadero or San Luis, visit the kittens, visit our adoptable dogs, our adult cats. I think it's just as good of a time at Woods as it is at the fair.
1: Yep, it is indeed. I like pugs because it's hard to lose them, because if you can't find your pug, everybody just gets really quiet, and somewhere you'll hear...
0: Yeah.
1: And you'll hear them, and then you can find exactly where they're at. They're amazing little amazing little dogs.
0: Especially when it's hot outside, because, you know, we got to be extra careful for dogs like that, because they don't breathe very well on a regular day, much less a really hot day. So you would definitely want to keep your eye on that.
1: You know, let's talk about hot days, because I'm sitting here looking at a picture of Stitch, and he's sitting on the pavement. A lot of people don't understand how hot that pavement can get for dogs when it's 106 or 107 outside. That pavement, you could probably fry an egg on it.
0: Yeah, I was driving around yesterday. I was running around in San Luis, Paso, Templeton, Atascadero. I was all over the place yesterday. And I got to tell you, the car temperature was reading over 100 degrees, and I still, and this was probably between 12 and 4:30, which are very hot part of the day. I can't tell you how many people I saw walking their dogs on sidewalks, on streets, crossing streets. This is the couple weeks of the year, guys. Like, let's forego the walk in the middle of the day. I know it's our routine. We think we want to keep our pets active. Those paws are really sensitive, and dogs aren't always going to show it. If they're in pain, if something is hot, they're not like humans. They're not going to necessarily, like, hold up their paw and squeal. They might just carry on, you know, because they're so loyal and devoted and in routine. But let's walk them early. Let's walk them in the evening. Let's play with them indoors or in the backyard a little bit more. Really be careful of those surfaces. And I saw a few dogs in cars yesterday as well, so we need to be really careful about that. Lots of shade, extra water, some water toys if you have an animal, a kiddie pool, a little sprinkler set, you know, just hose down your back patio before you have outside time with your dog. Lots of things we can do, but those cars get ridiculously hot in just a few minutes. And again, the pavement, we really should be careful about that. So don't forget, it's fun to exercise your pets, but when it's hot outside, we need to make a few adjustments.
1: Yep. All right. So, and make sure, I mean, it's okay to take your pet out, but take him someplace where there's no pavement. You know, if you want to take him to the park and run around the park on the grass, that's a totally different story, and your pet's going to love it. But that it's that hot cement and hot asphalt that can burn those little paws.
0: Sure can. They're real sensitive and lots of nerves in there. And the last thing you want to do is have to end up going to the vet.
1: Yep. All right. Now let's talk about your Give Back Thursday. That's coming up pretty soon, too.
0: Yeah, I love these kind of days, and we're going to take it as an opportunity, myself and our volunteer coordinator. We're going to meet up with some volunteers and make it a little lunch date, a little volunteer meetup. So come on out if you want to say hi. We're going to be at Oak and Otter. That's in San Luis Obispo, right off of Tank Card. Tank

0: Farm Road, and they're very dog friendly, and that's going to be next Thursday, July 23rd. And this is nice because sometimes it's only for 2 hours or just dinner. This is from open to close. So come in for lunch, come in for happy hour, come in for dinner. They have great beers there, of course, and they also have a great food menu. I was perusing their menu, and it made me a little hungry talking about food. They have beer cheese, which I love. So they have beer cheese nachos and a pretzel with beer cheese. Oh. So I think that's what I'm going to be ordering next week. What about you?
1: Well, I like the big pretzels with the beer cheese. That's one of my favorites. All right, so that's going to be an Oaken Otter, and Oaken Otter is in San Luis, as you said. That's just that's down by kind of in, tucked in behind Food for Less, right?
0: Yes, it's at 181 Tank Farm Road, which is there's a grooming place right on the corner, so you can't really see it, but it's right next to that grooming place. There's a vet office, and then you know, like farm supply, that kind of stuff isn't far down the road from that. So just look it up. Meet us there if you want to come. I'll be there at noon hanging out for a little while. And again, it's a fundraiser. So these are the types of things that are no-brainer. It's easy to support. You need to maybe plan a lunch or don't want to cook next week. Why not support this local business that probably needs a little bit of support as well? So you're supporting a local business, you're supporting Woods, and you get to mark off, you know, lunch or dinner or happy hour and feel good about it. So next, I won't be able to remind you because I don't talk to you till Friday. So I thought I better share that today. And that's on our events calendar, like all of our other community events at woodshumane.org. We link to all these types of fundraisers, community events, things like that. We just, you know, love being out in this community.
1: Well, we love having you there. If you want more information, woodshumanesociety.org for all the details. Go see Stitch. Let's get Stitch a home here real quick, or one of the other cats and dogs that Woods has got. Robin, always a pleasure. I'll make sure we share Stitch's video up on our Facebook page and encourage everybody else to do the same thing. And we will talk to you again next week, okay?
0: Okay, you got it. Happy Friday, everyone.
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4: From 1989 to 1996, Disney Channel's Mickey Mouse Club introduced us to future stars Britney Spears, Justin Timberlake, Christina Aguilera, and Ryan Gosling. Now Disney Plus has ordered a pilot for a reboot of the series with a whole new cast of young talents. Disney is the parent company of ABC News.
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4: 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It debuts August 26th.
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4: Based on true events, the new movie, The Uprising, stars Andrew Garfield as a farmer who leads a revolt against England's King Richard II in the year 1381. It hits theaters September 11th. Michelle Franzen, ABC News.
1: Michelle, thank you very much, and that's a quick look at your entertainment news. From there, we'll see if there is anything else in the entertainment headlines out here that are that is worth taking a look at here today. Entertainment-wise, there's always a lot of things that are going on. The Odyssey is now Christopher Nolan's highest-rated film, scoring 96% on Rotten Tomatoes from 198 reviews. It surpassed Oppenheimer and The Dark Knight. The film is out today. It adapts Homer's ancient Greek epic with Matt Damon starring as Odysseus. Odysseus or Odysseus? Tom Holland is in there. Anne Hathaway, Zendaya, Robert Pattinson also star in it. Variety called it a grand, gutsy vision. And it's gotten 5 stars. Everybody who's talked about it. Deadline singled out Tom Holland's performance as his strongest one to date. Stronger than Spider-Man? Come on. The Hollywood Reporter noted the film was uneven, but praise the ensemble cast. Nolan has dismissed race-based casting backlash as irrelevant. And I think The Odyssey is what I may have to check at. I've heard really, really good things about it. Well, one of the things we've been watching in the entertainment world, Mark Hamill's original Luke Skywalker lightsaber shattered expectations. It sold for $3.75 million at Heritage Auctions. The prop, which was wielded during the iconic I Am Your Father confrontation with Darth Vader in The Empire Strikes Back, was initially valued between $1 and $2 million. The sale sets a new world auction record for a screen-used Star Wars prop, surpassing the previous record of $3.135 million set by an X-Wing model in 2023. Heritage Vice President

0: President, Executive VP Joe Maddalena called it one of the most important surviving Star Wars artifacts in existence. The lightsaber, constructed from a modified Grayflex flash unit, descended directly from makeup artist Stuart Freeborn, who died in 2013. And again, for somebody that was bidding on that, I don't think Luke Skywalker's lightsaber actually lit up. I think that part was all added in with graphics later. And so when you buy that lightsaber, you're basically just getting the handle. $3.75 million. That's pretty incredible. Fox revealed its celebrity cast for the upcoming season of Special Forces, the world's toughest test, premiering September 24th. Ruby Rose, Candace Cameron Bure, George Santos headline the lineup. Additional recruits include Matt Barnes and Alicia Baumgartner. And unlike typical reality competitions, there are no votes or eliminations. Episodes will stream on Hulu following the day after each Fox broadcast. And that is a look at what's going on in your entertainment world here this morning. From there, we are going to jump back to ABC. And Brad Mielke gave us a little start here, kind of a short one today on what's going on Yosemite, besides some really big crowds.
1: I've taken some adventurous and exciting vacations in my life, but this is not the sort of thrill I'm after.
2: Like an amusement park, there's just people everywhere, it seems chaotic.
1: This is the sound of a hiker in Yosemite National Park recently on a stairway overhanging a sheer cliff face, the ground hundreds of feet below, squeezing past crowds of hikers coming the opposite way. Later, he described the scene to ABC News.
3: I did witness a lot of people slipping on the trail, actually, and I think some people got hurt while I was there.
1: This is not a one-off thing. All summer, crowds in Yosemite have been smashing records. Parking lots are overflowing. Half Dome is half blocked by all the people taking photos, and the trails are unbearably full. Some say it's getting dangerous, at the very least, annoying.
3: It kind of drives away the animals and just the crowds and makes it harder to witness or see things.
1: But what changed? It wasn't like this last year or the year before. Well, one explanation for the increase in crowds is that President Trump signed an executive order to maximize tourism at the national parks, including ending a reservation system that began at the start of the COVID pandemic. So now you're just allowed to show up and get in until the park is at capacity, which is happening often. Officials at Yosemite reassure ABC News that this viral footage is not a representation of the whole park.
4: We're having a fantastic summer, and all our metrics are positive, and I'm really proud of our team and our partners for delivering, I think, a really, really fantastic year for.
0: And again, Yosemite, it's one we planned on visiting here very soon. So hopefully they'll have that all worked out. It won't be as crowded. 7:30, that's going to wrap up this segment here on First Look. It's time for an ABC Network update. We're back with local news, traffic, and weather in just a moment here on First Look.
5: ABC News, I'm Brian Clark. The latest round of U.S. strikes on Iran targeted Iranian infrastructure. Iran claims that the U.S. is targeting civilian infrastructure, but ABC security and defense analyst Mick Mulroy says,
6: to be a valid military target, it has to have at least a dual purpose, which indicates that the Iranian military gets a great advantage of it. So it doesn't mean that necessarily because civilians use it that it's off limits. And of course, Iran's attacking a desalinization plant in Kuwait within the last 24 hours itself.
5: The apparent collapse of the ceasefire has sent gas prices higher. Now, according to AAA, the national average is just under $4 a gallon. President Trump has made major announcements about the war on social media, and now his social media company is selling early access to his messages on his Truth Social platform. That's alarmed watchdog groups. Another day of potentially unhealthy air quality for millions of people from the Midwest to Mid-Atlantic because of smoke from wildfires in Canada. This is ABC News.
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9: You know, when I was growing up, I always got that Kraft macaroni and cheese, and I loved that it was all warm and comfy, and now there's so many wonderful mac and cheese dishes, and

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4: Well, once again, good morning and welcome to First Look. It is 7:34, Friday morning, July 17th. Coming up in just a little bit, we'll check in with the Central Coast favorite grocer. We are also going to take a look at sports coming up, and then we will delve into Disneyland, because today is the day, July 17th, back in 1955, that Disneyland opened its gates. We'll talk about that coming up here in just a little bit.
5: Good morning with your Central Coast headlines. I'm Ben Hayes. Crews have been on the scene of the Cotton Fire, which broke out on Highway 41 east of the San Luis Obispo-Kern County line. The fire was first reported just before 5 p.m. yesterday. The fires burned 80 acres and Highway 41 was closed to eastbound and westbound traffic. No word on how the fire started. The County of San Luis Obispo is inviting the community to learn more about the proposed extension of Diablo Canyon Power Plant's operations through 2045. The informational session titled Diablo Canyon 2045, Local and Statewide Implications, will take place Thursday, July 30th from 6 p.m. to 9 p.m. at the Concho Ashagian Government Center in San Luis Obispo. There will be several speakers, and the event will end with a moderated community panel. PG&E wants ratepayers to pay up for one of California's largest wildfires. A drone flying over the Dixie Fire in 2021 forced firefighters to stop, which PG&E says the fire got out of control. Butte County District Attorney Mike Ramsey says that thinking is morally, logically, and legally insane.
6: That's like saying, okay, there's a fire, and unfortunately the fire engine gets a flat tire and can't get there in time, and the fire gets away. And so therefore, the person that sets the fire shouldn't be responsible.
5: PG&E wants customers to pay nearly $700 million in remaining damages, arguing the drone made the disaster worse. PG&E says state law lets them charge customers if something out of their control made a fire worse. And the California Mid-State Fair continues at the Paso Robles Event Center. Tonight, Lainey Wilson performs. Eric Church with Ernest performs on Saturday. Phil Wickham on July 19th. For more information, go to midstatefair.com. You're up to date with local and state news with your Central Coast headlines. I'm Ben Hayes.
4: Ben, thank you very much, and good morning. It's 7:36 here on First Look.
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4: And when it comes to traffic, we're going to find out what's going on over at the Caltrans Traffic Management Center. Actually, over on the Caltrans Traffic Management Center app, because I'll be checking the app since CHP Officer Rich Souza has the day off today. If you're heading over towards Fresno, reminder that northbound 41 is closed between the Y and Kettleman City. That Cotton Fire is still, they're still doing battle with it. That means they're going to take you over towards either Lost Hills, and you're going to cut over in 33 or up on the 5. If you're heading to Fresno, make sure you give yourself a little extra time for them. We got a hit and run on Gibson Road in Templeton. It's an SUV versus a parked gate there. And other than that, we have a traffic hazard on Los Osos Valley Roads. Does it tell me what it is? There's a deer in the lanes, a non-animated deer that's in the lanes. And other than that, 101 is looking pretty good from north of Paso to south of Solvang. So make sure you keep driving carefully out there. Weather-wise today, not near as hot. I think our warm temperature's gone for the next few days. 88, the high in the North County is all today.

0: South County 78, and it looks like 72 at the beaches. Our current temperatures include San Luis at 58, 59 for Paso, Templeton, Atascadero, Santa Margarita, 59 in Morro Bay, Cayucas, Los Osos, Avila Beach as well. We dropped to 57 for Arroyo Grande, Pismo Beach, and Grover Beach in Nipomo. Santa Maria and Orchid all say 56 this hour. That's where John Spencer is standing by today. Good morning, John. How are you doing today?
1: I'm great, Andy. How about yourself this morning?
0: You know what? Finishing up a weather forecast that says 88 for the high in the North County.
1: Yeah, you know, that super hot weather didn't stick around too long. I think we're all pretty going to be pretty happy about that.
0: Especially
1: the people that are running around that fair up there.
0: Yep, there is no doubt. I'm really stoked about that. I had the folks come out yesterday to take care of the air conditioning. I've been without air conditioning for the past week.
1: Oh, boy.
0: So it was 106 at the house yesterday.
1: Wow.
0: Although I got to tell you, I had a young man's name was Reeve from Be Right There Heating and Air, and he climbed up in the attic, and I felt the heat coming out of the attic door. And
1: Holy moly.
0: He said it's not bad. He said your attic's at about 120. He said the average attic will hit about 160 when he's got to get up in there.
1: Oh, my goodness.
0: And I got to thinking, that's the temperature you smoke beef jerky at. So I would
1: I was going to say.
0: I would not want to stay in that for
1: too long. Oh, my God.
0: Oh, so what do we got going on this weekend at Spencer's? I'm betting tri-tips are going to be pretty dang popular.
1: Oh, boy, you're not just a kid, as they always are, but right now in the middle of summertime, and we're all doing a lot of barbecue, and the weather's just stunning for that. No matter where you're at on the Central Coast, and it's $6.99 a pound, obviously extremely popular out there. You can't go wrong with that. An item that's just been on fire this week, and we knew it would be, is the chicken drumsticks at 99 cents a pound. That's another one, a great one to roll around the grill, and is awful convenient to do. And of course, as we head to the weekend, a lot of times we want to treat ourselves to a nice premium steak, and a lot of the guys love grilling steaks, those club steaks from Harris Ranch, the bone-in ribeyes at $14.99 is a great value, and they look amazing.
0: Yeah, they do. How about seafood? We haven't talked seafood this week yet.
1: Good variety. Of what I'm really excited about, and we've been seeing it over about the last three and a half weeks, is some California halibut.
0: Ooh.
1: And that stuff has been really, really, really, really good. There goes the wake-up call.
0: Love the cell phones, huh? So the halibut, yep. The halibut's doing well, so it's wild-caught out of California.
1: Wild-caught out of California, coming down south of us, you know, Catalina, south probably towards the Mexican border. So that's a great thing. We've got a great price, $9.99 a pound on salmon fillets as well. And if you want to make a surf and turf out of that, those club steaks, got some beautiful extra large raw shrimp, run that on a skewer, that'd be an amazing meal to enjoy.
0: It would be. How about produce? What do we have there?
1: Lots of great summer fruit, that's for sure. $1.99 a pound, peaches, nectarines, both white and yellow, red and black plums, $1.99 a pound on all those, plus table grapes, red and green. And salads are always a big thing when we have these warmer weathers. All the local lettuces are out there at 99 cents a head, including iceberg, red leaf, green leaf, and romaine.
0: Hey, and we got to talk about this. I know you get asked about it all the time. By the time the news, we've talked about this with the news stories.
1: Oh, yeah,
0: hitting,
1: great point. I'm glad you brought that up.
0: You know, when the news stories hit, by the time a news story about lettuce that's infected hits, you've already got it cleared out, done, and it's gone. And plus Bonnie Pack, who you've got on sale for 99 cents a bunch, is not part of the lettuce.
1: No, they're not part of. You know, that's a couple great points to talk about. Very, very rarely have we had any issues coming out of the valley, and that's a great thing with all the great local growers and different things we have around there. They're really on top of their game. Does that mean they couldn't have a problem? No, you know, it's just Mother Nature sometimes on all of these particular little bugs that come around lettuces that are exposed to not just wild animals, but other things as well being grown in the dirt. The one point I wanted to make before I get into the it's already passed mode is it's always good. I don't, you know, it's like ground beef. We all learned that lesson back in the early

0: 90s when one of the fast food hamburger chains had a issue with ground beef.
1: I remember that.
0: You know, you can't be serving raw ground beef, and that's just what we all learned from that. And it's the same thing on produce. You know, whether it's, they say it's pre-washed or anything, you should always go the extra step and rinse your produce once you get it home thoroughly. And there's a couple of great reasons. And you want to do it when you first get it home. You know, rinse everything real thoroughly. And not only does it clean it up and help it stay fresher longer, but the main reason when you do it, like a head of lettuce, what's really a good little key to a head of lettuce, rinse off like a head of iceberg lettuce.
1: Right.
0: And get a paper towel on your kitchen sink, dampen it, and wrap the lettuce with it. You'll be amazed how long it will preserve that head of lettuce in your crisper drawer.
1: Oh, really? Okay.
0: Yeah. It's a great, great tip.
1: All right. So you can rinse them off, and I always give them a shake. And, I mean, I always rinse my fruit and all my produce off just because I don't know, you know, that that peach that I took home.
0: You should wash everything.
1: Yeah, Betty.
0: Absolutely wash everything. Plus, you know the reality of it, too. You don't know who's touched it in the grocery store.
1: That's what I was going to say. Yeah,
0: the reality of the environment and everything else like it. And your other point about usually it's already passed, that's 100% true. By the time we learn about these things, you think about the perishability of produce. When you pick it up at the grocery store, and ours has probably longer longevity, like we talk about the floral all the time.
1: Right.
0: It's the same thing with local produce. When we pick it up, actually sometimes before it even gets into the coolers on the local fields, and it doesn't go down to some distribution center, then get shipped back maybe a week later, it's going to hold up considerably longer for you. But it's still, you know, you're talking about quickly perishable items. And usually when they talk about one of these outbreaks that happened a month ago, as we all know, nothing lasts a month in our refrigerator when it comes to a head of lettuce.
1: So it's
0: gone.
1: Yeah, the bad stuff is done and gone for most parts.
0: Done and gone.
1: So we'll always keep that in mind. All right. Well, thanks for the extra info today. That's always really helpful.
0: Yeah, yeah. Always good to bring the people up to speed, and just remind them. You know, most of the stuff everybody knows, but sometimes it's a good reminder.
1: Yep, it is indeed. Hey, if you want more information, spencersfreshmarkets.com. You can also check out Facebook and Instagram for recipe ideas. And, John, if they want to swing by a store, where are we going to find you?
0: 3580 Yorker Road here in Santa Maria and 2650 Main Street up by the Rock in Morro Bay.
1: Have yourself a great one, and we'll check in with you bright and early Monday morning, okay?
0: You got her.
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1: Well, let's take a look at what's going on in sports. Baseball still on the All-Star break last night, so no scores for you from any of our California teams. Everybody's playing today, though. The Dodgers open up a series at Yankee Stadium.

this afternoon. Padres are in Kansas City to take on the Royals. I've been to so many games at that stadium. It's such a beautiful stadium. The Angels host the Tigers tonight. A's host the Nationals. The Giants are up in Seattle taking on the Mariners. It's a great day to have the second half of the season kick back into gear. In the WNBA, no California action last night. The LA Sparks are back at it this afternoon on the road against the Chicago Sky. The Golden State Valkyries get a little more rest. They're back tomorrow against Washington. And if you've been losing sleep because LeBron James still hasn't told you who he's going to play for next, we got some bad news for you. You got to wait a little bit longer. He made his first public appearance since announcing he's leaving the Lakers. He refused to give the name of his next destination. He did hint, though, that a decision is coming soon. In fact, he even said, "I won't hold you guys up too much longer." The Cleveland Cavaliers, Miami Heat, Philadelphia 76ers and Golden State Warriors are all heavily in the mix. I would say, in my opinion, it's going to be down to the Warriors and the Cavaliers. The Warriors, because that means it's still here in California. He's just down the 101. I mean, 5 hours or a quick plane flight away from L.A., and he has so much going on, you know, with other projects in L.A. that would be a smart move for him. Or he may just be done and want to go home to Cleveland, where he has been and will continue to be a local superstar, more than just a pro basketball player, too. Football fans, 49ers are back to kick off their training camp tomorrow. Rookies reported in Santa Clara. Veterans are following a week after that. It's already one of the earliest league starts this summer. And the World Cup final is set for Sunday at MetLife Stadium in New Jersey. About as good a matchup as fans could ask for. Defending champion Argentina, led by Lionel Messi in what is very likely his last World Cup, going to be taking on Spain, chasing their title, their first title since 2010. Both teams battled through the semifinals to get here. Argentina scored twice late to stun England. I really thought England was going to make it through. Spain shut out France 2-0. Kickoff 3:00 Eastern time on Sunday. That's noon our time here on the coast. If you're planning your Sunday, you'll want the TV on early. If you want a preview too, France and England are going to be playing for third place Saturday evening in Miami. Spain, by the way, for the finals, has allowed only one goal against them during 7 matches this tournament. They were dominant in that semifinal win over France too. And also the World Cup ticket prices, man, it's continued to the bitter end. Just as the tournament's ending, FIFA is facing a lawsuit in Washington, D.C. for rigging its World Cup ticket sales to help corporate bosses get good seats while freezing out regular fans. The lawsuit says FIFA ticketed fans bought high-priced Category 1 tickets. Buyers paid thousands of dollars thinking they had a fair shot at the best seats in midfield. But the suit claims the game was fixed from the start. The FIFA, not the game itself, but the buying the tickets game. FIFA secretly, they say, they saved all the prime sideline seats for wealthy insiders who bought some pretty expensive VIP packages. Because there are everyday fans who paid top dollar, thousands. They got dumped in the far corners of the stadium. So again, there is a lawsuit going on in Washington, D.C., and we will keep an eye on that one for you. And that is a look at what's going on in sports for you here this morning. It is about 7:51 right now. I don't think we have, well, you know what? We'll give you a little shortened version. Today is July the 17th. It's the anniversary of one of the great opening days in American history. It didn't go the way anybody planned, though. On this date, July 17th, back in 1955, Walt Disney opened Disneyland for the first time. Somewhere here, I thought I had... Oh, here we go. I knew I had a little piece of Disneyland music here. That's what I was looking for. Now, let's back up a little bit, because the story of how Disneyland even got built almost as good as opening day. Walt Disney had the idea for years. Walt used to take his daughters to amusement parks in Southern California, and he would sit there on a bench eating peanuts while they rode the merry-go-round, and he kept thinking, you know what, there's got to be something better than this. Something clean, something imaginative, someplace where parents and kids could have fun together instead of the dad just sitting around and waiting. Everybody around him thought he was nuts. Carnival people and amusement park people, that was considered a low-rent business back then. Not something a respectable Hollywood businessman would do. So
Walt said he's going to do it, and it worked. Although opening day

He bought the 160 acres of orange groves and walnut trees in Anaheim, basically in the middle of nowhere, just farmland at that point. And then partly he gave Disney a weekly TV show to promote everything. The partnership, by the way, was a big reason we still have the Disney Channel and Disney's whole TV empire before. And he made a deal with ABC Television back then. He now owns ABC. Construction was absolute chaos up to the last minute. They were pouring asphalt on Main Street less than 8 hours before the gates were supposed to open. Painters still touching up storefronts as guests were lining up outside. And the morning that Disneyland opened, Walt himself got locked inside his little apartment above the fire station on Main Street. That morning, he had to be let out. So it was supposed to be, the opening day was supposed to be an invitation only, a media, a celebrity preview. About 15,000 people were invited. Press, Disney employees, construction workers, dignitaries, you know, that kind of crowd. What actually happened, because they had a lot of counterfeit tickets that had been printed and passed around Southern California, instead of 15,000, 28,000 people showed up. And they couldn't really stop them. Traffic blocked up for 7 miles down the freeway. People were parking on the shoulder and walking in from the freeway. And then California decided to turn up the heat. Literally one of the hottest days that summer, over 100 degrees. That freshly poured asphalt that we were just talking about on Main Street, less than 8 hours old, started melting in the sun. Women in high heels sinking up to the pavement, losing their shoes. On top of that, there was a plumber strike going on just before opening day. Walt had to make a choice between finishing the plumbing for the drinking fountains or plumbing for the restrooms. He chose the restrooms, which that was fair enough, but you know, there's hardly any water to drink in the park on one of the hottest days of the year. Guests were so desperate they were drinking out of the decorative fountains. Food ran out because nobody planned for double the amount of people that they got or that they had invited. Rides broke down. The Mark Twain riverboat was so overloaded with passengers it nearly capsized right there in River of America. And over in Fantasyland, there was a natural gas leak under the asphalt that was newly poured. So it was so serious, officials debated all afternoon whether they even going to open that side of the park. Somehow, through all that, the show went on. ABC broadcast the entire opening live. At the time, it was the largest live television broadcast in American history. Watched like 70 million people back then. Ronald Reagan was one of the hosts, standing there in a suit in the blazing heat, walking viewers through Frontierland and Adventureland and Fantasyland. And it was one of the earliest and best examples of good television editing, how it saved the day, because the cameras, they just took out the parts where something was going wrong. Walt himself nicknamed it Black Sunday on the spot. For years afterward, employees who had been there that day called it the same name among themselves, and Disney was so embarrassed by how it actually went, he invited everybody back for another opening. He said, you know what, that did not go the way it was planned, so they got ready for a second opening. Although, here's the thing, none of the disasters mattered in the end, because Walt was actually, what he was selling, it wasn't a ride, it wasn't a hot dog stand, it was an idea. Because before Disneyland, an amusement park was just a collection of rides slapped together, you know, like you have at the fair. Sometimes run down, usually a little sketchy. Walt's big innovation was something nobody had really done before, total immersion. Every land had a story, every street, every building, every facade, every costume. It all worked together to make you feel like you walked into another world. The idea of a fully designed, story-driven environment where every detail supports the theme has been the blueprint for every theme park built anywhere in the world since. Universal, Six Flags, all of them working off a playbook that Walt Disney wrote in Anaheim in an orange grove. And the growth after the start was pretty unbelievable. Disneyland welcomed its 1 millionth guest 7 weeks after opening. They just did their billionth recently. By the end of that first year, more than 3.5 million people had come through the gates. In the first year, highway engineers had to add extra lanes to the freeway because of the traffic that Disneyland was generating. Within a decade, it was one of the biggest tourist draws in the entire country, in fact, across the world. Now there are Disney Worlds in Florida, Tokyo, Paris, Hong Kong, Shanghai, cruise ships, and a whole lot more. So the next time you're driving through Anaheim and you see the castle logo, remember, the happiest place on earth almost didn't survive its first day, which was on this date in 1999.

0: 55.
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6: I'm Brian Clark. President Trump used his White House speech last night to claim that foreign countries have access to U.S. election information.
7: Hundreds of millions of U.S. voter files are in the hands of foreign governments. Our machines and ballot counting systems are exposed to hacking and manipulation and corruption.
6: He said this proves the need to implement the bill he wants that calls for tighter restrictions around voting in federal elections, but he did not offer any proof that there's been a direct impact. And Pennsylvania Governor Josh Shapiro, a Democrat, said,
8: every single time Donald Trump and his enablers have been forced to produce evidence to back up his ridiculous claims, he's failed.
6: The U.S. carried out new strikes on targets in Iran, hitting more infrastructure in a bid to ease Iran's hold on the Strait of Hormuz. As the war has reignited, gas prices have increased and so have mortgage rates, as ABC's Elizabeth Schulze.
9: Borrowing costs are going up as oil prices rise again. Investors are worried that if oil and overall inflation stay higher, the Federal Reserve will be less likely to cut interest rates. This is putting a big damper on the housing market. Pending home sales dropped 5% in June from a month ago. Typically at this time of year, we do see stronger sales for people who are still looking to buy or trying to refinance.
6: Health regulators believe shredded iceberg lettuce served at Taco Bell locations in five states is behind the cyclosporiasis outbreaks, as ABC's Sam Champion.
10: The FDA identifying a single supplier of the lettuce from Mexico used by the restaurants where sick people say they ate. Taco Bell voluntarily removing the impacted lettuce nationwide, saying in a statement it will be replaced within 24 hours in select states, adding, we believe public health is a shared responsibility among restaurants, their suppliers, and authorities.
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0: dial #250, say Mike Rowe, and let the savings begin.
1: Millions of people from the Midwest to the Mid-Atlantic are dealing with another day of potentially unhealthy air that's being fed by smoke from more than 900 wildfires burning in Canada, says ABC's Matt Rivers.
2: Detroit and Chicago among the major cities with the worst air quality worldwide, with visitors to the Windy City feeling the effects.
3: Come out the subway, chest started to give me some issues, nose was burning, I can taste it.
2: Milwaukee officials recording their worst ever air quality, more than double the previous record number.
1: Flooding in Texas led officials in the Hill Country to use new warning systems that were installed after last year's floods that killed more than 130 people.
4: When the floodwaters came on July 4th, 2025, audible sirens were few and far between. A year later, dozens of warning devices have been funded and installed. In this first real-world test,
5: there was a triggering of the siren that did not go off immediately.
4: Governor Greg Abbott says the siren was flipped on a few minutes later and did go off.
5: For all practical purposes, the functionality of the sirens worked just fine.
4: Still, hundreds of people had to be rescued this week from high water. Jim Ryan, ABC News in Dallas-Fort Worth.
1: The flooding is blamed for at least two deaths. Actress Brenda Frickers died at 81, the first Irish actress to win an Academy Award for My Left Foot, probably better known for her role playing the Pigeon Lady in Home Alone 2. I'm Brian Clark, ABC News.
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13: Good morning with your Central Coast headlines. I'm Ben Hayes. Crews have been on the scene of the Cotton Fire, which broke out on Highway 41 east of the San Luis Obispo Kern County line. The fire was first reported just before 5 p.m. yesterday. The fire has burned about 80 acres, and Highway 41 was closed to eastbound and westbound traffic. No word on how the fire started. More than a year after a fire destroyed the Templeton Feed and Grain Building in two silos, the case took a significant step forward in court yesterday. KSBY reports with his attorney, Tom Allen, by his side. 38-year-old Michael Steele, who is currently out on bond, pleaded not guilty to all charges in San Luis Obispo Superior Court. Steele faces six counts alleging that he traveled with a 16-year-old boy to Bakersfield to purchase illegal fireworks and posted about it on social media. Prosecutors say those illegal fireworks sparked the 4th of July blaze that smoldered for days and destroyed the Templeton business. Steele is scheduled to be back in court August 17th. A vegetation fire burned 2 acres at Pauline Way and Terrace Hill in San Luis Obispo yesterday. The fire was reported around 9:30 a.m. and was related to city rangers conducting vegetation management work at the Terrace Hill open space. The fire was contained within 45 minutes. And the San Luis Obispo County Sheriff's Office served a search warrant in the 2100 block of Fresno Street in Los Osos yesterday as part of an ongoing sexual assault investigation. Detectives arrested 22-year-old Waylon Strongly of Los Osos on charges of rape by force and unlawful sexual intercourse with a minor. Investigators

0: Investigators say Strong Lee met the victim through social media before the assault. The San Luis Obispo County Sheriff's Office is asking anyone with information about the suspect to contact them. That's what's happening with local news with your Central Coast headlines. I'm Ben Hayes.
1: Ben, thank you very much and good morning. It's 8:08 here on First Look.
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1: And when it comes to traffic, we'll take a look at what's happening on the Caltrans Quick Maps here today. Still got that northbound lane closed down on Highway 41 towards Kettleman City because of the Cotton Fire. It looks like if you're coming back that way, southbound is still okay, but as you're heading over, they are going to give you a detour. You're going to be going over through Blackwell's Corner and then 33 across to Reef City and then into Kettleman City. If you're heading to Fresno, you're going to want to expect at least a 30-minute to 45-minute delay getting there, so make sure you're keeping that in mind when you travel. We do have a hit and run with no injuries. This one took place. It's an SUV versus a park gate. Has some debris that was left at the scene there. This is going to be at Gibson Road in the Templeton area, just north of Main Street Templeton there. So Gibson Road is where they've got that one going on. And other than that, we've had smooth sailing. 101's been looking great all morning long. Weather-wise today, going to be warm, but not as hot as it has been. Temperatures dropping by almost 20 degrees, 88 the expected high in the North County today. If you are south of the grade, we're looking for highs near 78, about 10 degrees cooler, 72 for the beachal areas of the Central Coast. And currently in Santa Maria, 58, 58 in Napomo, 59 in Grover Beach, 58 in Pismo, Arroyo Grande's at 59. 58s for Avila, Los Osos, Morobay, and Cayucas, and then 62 all along the 101 in the North County, 60 in San Luis Obispo.
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0: Do you remember? It is 8:14. Good morning and welcome to First Look. It is Friday, July 17th. Got a lot to talk about here. Brad Mielke is going to be joining us with a special start here that was dealing with last night's presidential address. I don't know if you got to hear that or not. I know that we did not have it here on KVEC last night. It was, I don't know if ABC was carrying it or not, but I know a lot of people watched it, and Brad did a little deep dive of what it was all about. So if you missed it, we'll give you a fill you in with a synopsis coming up here pretty soon. Our poll of the day has to deal with phones today and the background on your phone. Do you work with, do you have a special picture up there for the background on your phone? Or do you just work with whatever the phone sets up and whatever they give you? I personally have a special picture on there. It's of a playing card. So that every once in a while I'll be at a checkout line someplace and somebody will say, hey, aren't you the guy who did magic at Santa Margarita Ranch? And I'll say yes. I'll smile and say, yes, I was. Hopefully you enjoyed it. And if they ask to see a little something, I always have something on my phone that even if I don't have a deck of cards or anything with me that I can show. So for me, yes, I specifically use the background on my phone. I know Michelle's got pictures of the grandkids up there in her background. How about you? Do you use the background picture on your phone? Do you use it or do you just go with whatever comes with the phone that, the company sets up for you? So you can take that poll right now at 920kvec.com. You can also head to the KVEC app if you'd like more information there and want to take the poll there.
1: Usually, a primetime White House address is reserved for major announcements from the president. Wartime updates, national security. You remember the announcement that Osama bin Laden had been killed. Sometimes there's economic policy, like in the midst of a recession, but something so important and pressing, there's no guessing about what the address will be. But this week, when President Trump announced he would hold a primetime address on Thursday night, he wouldn't say what it was going to be about. But then when he took to the podium last night in the East Room, he revealed this was all about election security, specifically what he described as new information he had received about vulnerabilities in our election system and accusations about an election he lost 6 years ago. Let's go straight to ABC's chief White House correspondent, Jonathan Carl. John, what was he alleging here? Because there was a lot.
2: There was a lot, and it was, frankly, it was an unusual, to say the least, address for an American president for the reasons you outlined, but also even in making his case that there is vulnerabilities to our election system. He said they're catastrophically vulnerable. He didn't appear to me to present significant new information.
3: Tonight, I'm announcing the immediate declassification and release of critical intelligence revealing shocking vulnerabilities in our election infrastructure.
2: Some of the information he presented, it seemed to me, had almost nothing to do with election security.
3: For many years, Americans were blatantly lied to about the security of our election infrastructure, including electronic voting machines and ballot counting systems.
2: He got into this whole riff about voting machines being vulnerable. This is something that has been litigated and studied and investigated over and over again, including by his own administration, his own attorney general, Bill Barr, the people that he appointed to be in charge of cybersecurity in his first administration.
1: I was going to say, he was talking about like the 2020 election, but he was president in 2019, 2020.
2: I mean, this is what is so unusual here to me about this address, one of the many things, is that

0: he talks about how the deep state covered this up, and there was this great effort by, you know, foreign entities to manipulate our election against him. He was president, and it was his people that were in charge.
1: But then he also made allegations about specific countries. Can we start with China? How is he saying that China would have played a role in election day?
0: Well, he says that there's evidence that China hacked and obtained information in the voting rolls on 220 million Americans in 2020.
2: Tens of millions of voters' data in 18 states have been bought, stolen, or hacked by China.
0: Now, look, China hacking is a huge issue in this country.
1: Right.
0: And China has hacked and gotten information far more sensitive than what's in your voter roll.
1: I was going to say, they probably have my name and address and phone number from lots of different ways, but including this, perhaps.
0: I think they probably do, and they probably have a lot else that's that's more sensitive than whatever is in the voter roll, the very basic information. Any declassified an assessment from 2018 that said that China was trying to manipulate public opinion against him, against his administration.
2: They just didn't want it. They fought like hell not to have it Donald Trump to win, and for good reason.
0: This is raw intelligence. Hard to say if it's true or not. It may well be true. China's efforts to manipulate American public opinion, I think, are pretty well established. What's never been established, and in fact has been specifically debunked by the intelligence community, is the idea that China did anything to change vote totals in the United States.
1: I see, because that's the thing, is he kept saying, like, China hacked Americans' data, that China was trying to sort of exploit the American election system, but I never heard him say China changed votes. China somehow, like, rigged the election somehow. He didn't even really claim that.
0: Actually, in none of this did he actually present evidence or even make specifically the allegation that votes were changed, not by China or by anybody else.
1: Yeah, well, and by anybody else. He also mentioned Venezuela. How does that figure? I remember, like, back in the day, there being, like, what sounded like kind of wild conspiracy theories about Venezuela somehow interfering with our elections, and he kind of took us back there.
0: Yeah, let's go back very quickly, Brad. So you remember Sidney Powell standing next to Rudy Giuliani at a press conference after the 2020 election. Rudy Giuliani's hair seemed to be melting as black dye ran down the sides. And Sidney Powell said that Venezuela had manipulated the voting machines. This was something started by Hugo Chavez, the Venezuelan dictator, who, by the way, had died almost a decade earlier.
3: This is the consummate foreign interference in our election in the most criminal way you can possibly imagine.
0: It was one of the craziest allegations made during that period after the 2020 election, but it came back here. He declassified this assessment from the intelligence community that got into Venezuela. And here's what it said, because I read through this. It talked about how Hugo Chavez and later Nicolas Maduro had a desire to use voting machines to change votes, to manipulate votes, to rig an election. But that, as I'm reading the assessment, it wasn't about rigging America's election. They had a desire to use machines to rig their own elections, to ensure their own victory in Venezuelan elections, not in American elections. It was a very strange thing.
1: Well, John, at the end of the day, I don't think you and I would be sitting here talking about this if President Trump came out and just said, like, I've got a lot of stuff on my mind about the election. We're talking about it, A, because he made it a primetime address, so that's significant, sort of the way he sees the power of the podium.
0: Yes.
1: But we're also talking about it because, what, like, does he have actionable plans that he wants to pursue? Why was he bringing this up now?
0: He does. It's the Save America Act, and this has become his number one domestic priority, clearly more than literally anything else, because he is saying that he will not sign another piece of legislation until Congress passes the Save America Act.
2: To all Americans, I ask you to pick up your phone tomorrow, call your representatives in the House and Senate, and demand that they pass the Save America Act without delay.
0: So you might ask, Brad, what does the Save America Act do to ensure the security of American elections against foreign hacking and foreign interference? And the answer is nothing. The Save America Act is a long bill that enforces voter ID for all voting, including mail-in voting, which is quite difficult, and also requires that states have to get proof of citizenship for everybody to register to vote, and it provides a list of documents that must be

0: presented, you know, a choice of documents such as a passport or a birth certificate, documents that, according to one study, roughly 21 million Americans who are legal voters don't have access to. So he wants to pass this bill. It's a top priority to him. He says it will keep the Democrats from rigging the next election. But the very bill that he's talking about actually says nothing about securing American elections from foreign interference.
1: All right, Jonathan Carl, really interesting. Again, declassified documents that the White House put out over all this. So our team continuing to look through them. And of course, our team will be asking the White House about the specifics of these claims and documents later today. Thank you so much, John.
0: Thanks, Brad.
2: And again, a big thank you to Brad Mielke for jumping in there and keeping us up to date on what's going on. Also, President Trump's teleprompter got busted. And this is an actual, the teleprompter operator for $100,000 insider betting. The longtime operator of the teleprompter has been placed on unpaid administrative leave after winning more than $100,000 on prep bets, prediction bets, market Kalshi based off of President Trump's remarks. White House Press Secretary Caroline Levitt said that the operator, Gabriel Perez, would not be working the teleprompter for his address to the nation last night. The decision was made by the president. Perez is speaking with the Commodity Futures Trading Commission to resolve allegations about bets he placed. And then what he would do is he placed money on whether President Trump would use specific words or phrases or address certain topics in his remarks. And so he'd place the prop bets on those, and then he would, you know, since he had the script in front of him, he knew what was coming up. His money is currently frozen. They'll keep him up to date on what's happening there. All right, Gordon Deal's doing a little deep dive for us this morning as well, and the Canadian wildfire smoke is just really creating some havoc here in the United States.
3: Officials in Canada say there are hundreds of wildfires burning right now, and the smoke is so bad that it's clouding and otherwise enveloping the Midwest and Mid-Atlantic U.S. How it works? From meteorologist Jeff Masters, blogging for Yale Climate Connections. Jeff, how did we get here?
4: We had a bunch of wildfires start up near the Minnesota-Ontario border on Monday, aided by 100-degree temperatures. Very dry conditions. They're in up to severe drought up there. Strong winds help fan those fires. They're out of control, burning even today. And the smoke from those fires has moved over Wisconsin, Michigan, out over the Mid-Atlantic to New York City area. And it's causing hazardous air quality. That's the highest level of concern on EPA's air quality index scale. And it's going to hang around Friday and Saturday for sure.
3: All right, so I'm hundreds of miles away from that in New Jersey. How does it actually travel that far where I can smell it for sure, nearly taste it, and certainly sort of see the haze in the sky?
4: These are very intense fires. They actually made their own thunderstorms because the heat from these fires was so intense. And ash has been raining down over Michigan from these fires. So it makes sense that the smoke could travel even further all the way to the East Coast.
3: And this was scooped up by the jet stream or just coincidental winds or what?
4: You've got smoke both aloft and near the surface. So, yeah, the jet stream is blowing the smoke aloft very quickly. And then some of that smoke gets mixed down to the surface when you get afternoon convection, you know, cumulus clouds come up and drag down that smoke to the surface.
3: All right. So, as you said, it's kind of creating its own storms here. But is that... does that wind up being helpful that there might be rain? Does rain help the smoke in some way?
4: Yeah, one of the things we're looking forward to is up to an inch of rain coming over the smoky fire area, so that should help. But the thing that might not help is you get lightning with those thunderstorms, and lightning could set off more fires.
3: We're speaking with Jeff Masters, meteorologist, also blogging for Yale Climate Connections. How do you help yourself here if you're in one like you, sort of the thick of it, and me a couple hundred miles away? Air purifier, masks, what do you do?
4: I do both. I have 5 indoor air purifiers running right now. In fact, you can make your own DIY air purifier using furnace filters and a box fan. There's instructions on the internet how to do that. They're called Corsi Rosenthal boxes. And if you run one of those, you can keep your air quality inside your house down in the good range. And if you go outside, you should definitely wear an N95 mask, which I'm doing.
3: Okay. This, I believe,
5: is a phrase we started using in 2023, Canadian wildfires, right where we started

0: seeing that smoke. I remember that for some reason.
1: They are burning in Canada, but I don't think that Canada is exporting these intentionally. We should keep in mind that these fires are burning in part because of climate change, which the U.S. is a big contributor to. When you get very hot, dry conditions like this, it makes intense wildfires more common. You're extending the wildfire season because you've got a hotter atmosphere. So it's not just Canada to blame for this. And for these particular fires, they're also burning in Minnesota, too. So we're getting U.S. and Canadian wildfire smoke here.
0: Yeah. I guess I'll ask this sort of geographic slash jet stream question. We don't necessarily get wildfire smoke, say, in the Midwest or Northeast from California or Western wildfires, correct? Or do we?
1: We do. Back in 2020, when California went up in smoke, they had huge smoke events in the center of the country. And certainly, there's a lot of fires burning out west right now. Colorado's got some very bad smoke issues from fires burning in Utah.
0: And so this is not going to get better anytime soon, right? We'll just get lucky with rain every couple of springs or so, and maybe things won't be as bad.
1: July is the peak of wildfire season, so this year, yeah, things are going to stay bad. You'll see intermittent episodes of very intense wildfire smoke, maybe nationwide. And yeah, in future years, we're expecting more of the same. The climate's only getting hotter, and what we're seeing this year may seem like a pretty ordinary year, maybe 20, 30 years from now.
0: Thanks, Jeff. Jeff Masters, blogging for Yale Climate Connections.
2: All right, again, thanks to Gordon Deal for filling us in on that one there. And, of course, wildfire smoke is not anything here on the Central Coast that we are strangers to. I like the idea of building your own air purifier. I may have to look that up online. They said with a furnace filter and a box fan. So that might be worth taking a look at. And that's going to wrap up this segment here on First Look. One more segment left to go. We've got local news, traffic, and weather right after our ABC update. Back with our final look at sports. And then we'll wrap up the show today as we head off into a beautiful Central Coast weekend. Temperatures going to be a little milder than they've been over the last couple of days. That weather forecast coming up for you, too. 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
3: ABC News, I'm Brian Clark. The day after President Trump used a White House speech to cast more doubt on election legitimacy in the country, Homeland Security Secretary Mark Wayne Mullen says a preliminary review of voter records from four states shows
4: Department of Homeland Security, we've identified 250,000 non-citizens registered to vote in just four states.
3: Those states, California, Nevada, New Jersey, and Pennsylvania, he called on their secretaries of state to work with the federal government. There's no indication those people voted in federal elections. The U.S. carried out new strikes on targets in Iran, focusing on infrastructure to try to release Iran's hold on the Strait of Hormuz. CDC says it's linked at least part of the cyclosporiasis outbreak to shredded lettuce that was sold at Taco Bell restaurants in Michigan, Ohio, Indiana, Kentucky, and West Virginia, saying shredded lettuce sold at grocery stores or in other restaurants is not affected. This is ABC News.
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0: again, good morning and welcome to First Look. It is 8:34. We've got a look at local news, traffic, and weather for you. We're back after that with our final look at sports. Talk a little bit about the World Cup finals coming up this weekend and the race for third place tonight. That'll be happening, as well as a look at what's going on in the diamonds around the baseball world tonight, too.
1: Good morning with your Central Coast headlines. I'm Ben Hayes. Crews have been on the scene of the Cotton Fire, which broke out on Highway 41 east of the San Luis Obispo Kern County line. The fire was first reported just before 5 p.m. yesterday. The fires burned 80 acres and Highway 41 was closed to eastbound and westbound traffic. No word on how the fire started. The County of San Luis Obispo is inviting the community to learn more about the proposed extension of Diablo Canyon Power Plant's operations through 2045. The informational session titled Diablo Canyon 2045, Local and Statewide Implications, will take place Thursday, July 30th from 6 p.m. to 9 p.m. at the Concho Ashagian Government Center in San Luis Obispo. There will be several speakers, and the event will end with a moderated community panel. PG&E wants ratepayers to pay up for one of California's largest wildfires. A drone flying over the Dixie Fire in 2021 forced firefighters to stop, which PG&E says the fire got out of control. Butte County District Attorney Mike Ramsey says that thinking is morally, logically, and legally insane.
2: That's like saying, okay, there's a fire, and unfortunately the fire engine gets a flat tire and can't get there in time, and the fire gets away. And so therefore, the person that sets the fire shouldn't be responsible.
1: PG&E wants customers to pay nearly $700 million in remaining damages, arguing the drone made the disaster worse. PG&E says state law lets them charge customers if something out of their control made a fire worse. And the California Mid-State Fair continues at the Paso Robles Event Center. Tonight, Lainey Wilson performs. Eric Church with Ernest performs on Saturday. Phil Wickham on July 19th. For more information, go to midstatefair.com. You're up to date with local and state news with your Central Coast headlines. I'm Ben Hayes.
0: All right, Ben, thank you very much, and good morning. It is 8:36 here on First Look.
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0: And when it comes time for traffic, we're going to find out what's going on by checking in at the Caltrans Quick Maps. Still got pretty much the same things we were working on. They've got that vehicle into a gate up on Gibson Road in the Templeton area. Just a reminder, Highway 41 towards Kettleman City, is closed. Coming back, it's open. But if you're heading that way, northbound 41 is closed to traffic due to the Cotton Fire. They're diverting you over to either Highway 33 or Highway Interstate 55, or Interstate 5, excuse me. And then we have a traffic collision on State Road 1. This is going to be in the Pismo Beach area. I got a state park vehicle versus a blue Ford Ranger. And still don't know if the actual Ranger has been involved in this one or not, but it's going to be on Highway 1 on the backside of Pismo Beach. Other than that, smooth sailing up and down Highway 101. Thank you for driving safely this morning. CHP Officer Rich Souza going to be off again, I believe, Monday and Tuesday. He'll be joining us again on Wednesday morning. Weather-wise today, it looks like it's going to be sunny and cooler. Cooler is a little misleading. It was over 103 yesterday in the North County, down to 88 today. That's still pretty warm. High temperatures along the beach is 78, 72 for the inland valleys. Let me check that. 78 for the inland valleys, 72 along the beaches. I got that backwards. And our current temperatures here on the Central Coast,

0: include San Luis at 62, 64 for Paso, Atascadero, Templeton, Santa Margarita, 59 in Morro Bay, Cayucas, Los Osos, 60 in Avila Beach, Arroyo Grande, and Pismo, also 60 in Grover Beach and Napomo, 62 in Santa Maria, 61 in Orchid.
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0: All right, I hear the music. That means it is time for a look at what's going on in sports this weekend. It's the FIFA World Cup Finals. It's going to be a big weekend in the World Cup Final. It's set for Sunday at MetLife Stadium in New Jersey. It's about as good a matchup as fans could have asked for. Defending champion Argentina, who is led by Lionel Messi, a name that's been in soccer forever, adds what likely could be his final World Cup match. He's going to take on Spain, chasing their first title since 2010. Spain is on fire right now. In fact, in the 7 games of the finals, they've only allowed 1 goal against them. Both teams battled through some pretty tense semifinals to get there. Argentina scored twice to stun England, and Spain shut out France 2-0. Kickoff at 3 o'clock Eastern on Sunday. That's noon our time here on the coast. If you're planning your Sunday, you're going to want the TV on early. If you want a preview, France and England play for the third place Saturday evening in Miami. Spain is also going to be battling Spain, by the way, the 150 odds favorite to win. I don't know where the 150 number comes in. I'm not a bettor. But the controversy over ticket prices is still continuing as well. There's a lawsuit, as a matter of fact, in Washington, D.C. about overpriced tickets for the finals. Let's talk California sports. Baseball on the All-Star break last night, but tonight, big one. All 5 California clubs are back on the field again. Dodgers have a series at Yankee Stadium this afternoon. The Padres are in Kansas City taking on the Royals. I almost said George Brett and the Royals. That tells you how long it's been since I've watched them. The Angels host the Tigers tonight. The A's host the Nationals. The Giants up in Seattle to take on the Mariners. Good day to have the second half of the season kick back into gear. In the WNBA, no California action last night. The Sparks are back at it this afternoon on the road in Chicago. They take on the Sky, and the Golden State Valkyries get a little more rest. They're back tomorrow against Washington. And if you've been losing sleep because LeBron James still hasn't chosen a team he's going to play for next, got bad news for you. You're going to have to wait even longer. LeBron made his first public appearance yesterday since announcing he's leaving the Lakers. He refused to give the name of where he is going, but he said he's not going to keep us hanging too much longer. The Cleveland Cavaliers, Miami Heat, Philadelphia 76ers, and Golden State Warriors are all heavily in the mix. And that is a look at what's going on in sports this morning. Well, one of the other things we've been looking at, Brad Melke is going to fill us in on. This is a segment that deals with saving a language.

0: saving a language that's been in the United States for a long time.
1: We know that language evolves. It changes, it shifts. Read some Shakespeare out loud and you'll know what I mean. But languages can also die. According to the language group Ethnologue, there are more than 7,000 languages currently spoken on Earth, and almost half of those are endangered. Whether it's Hungu, spoken by about 1 million people in Angola, or Irsu, a language spoken in the Sichuan province of China, these languages are spoken by adults, but then fewer and fewer children. Like, why learn when everyone around you is speaking Mandarin or French or English? Eventually, there's no fluent speakers left. Well, it might surprise you to know that a huge number of these endangered languages are in North America, specifically languages of Native American tribes. Well, recently, ABC senior national correspondent Steve Osunsami went to Cherokee Nation to explore what is being described as a cultural crisis. Steve, thanks for being here. What is happening here?
2: So, you know, some of these tribes feel that America spent billions of dollars moving them, taking their lands away from them, displacing them, that the tribes have lost their language.
3: So since the so-called Age of Discovery 500 years ago, our culture and our language has taken it on the chin. It's been on a largely downward trajectory.
2: In the 1800s, it ended up becoming U.S. policy to displace these Native Americans in the name of the growth of the country that, you know, we now enjoy. And one of the other pieces of government policy that happened was this idea of civilizing Native Americans.
4: With the aid of the white man, Indians in the United States now have fine schools in which there is available to the youth of the race education comparable to those attended by white children.
2: That meant forcibly removing Native American children from their families and placing them and sending them away into boarding schools. Hundreds of thousands of Native American children who were taught to speak English, who were taught to sort of forget their culture. And a whole generation of people who came from those boarding schools, many of them, did not come back to their communities speaking the language. They came back speaking English. So this sets up what they're dealing with today. We were in Oklahoma on a Native American reservation about an hour from Tulsa. It's green and lush and very mountainous. It's become a very modern place, but you can still see the old world on the reservation that we visited. We spoke with the leader of the Cherokee tribe.
3: Chuck Hoskin Jr., principal chief of the Cherokee Nation.
2: The chief of some 400,000 Native Americans in America, in Oklahoma.
3: Our language mission is really to understand an existential mission. Like, this is whether the Cherokee Nation, in a real sense, continues on in the future.
2: And even he doesn't speak Cherokee.
3: As a Cherokee who doesn't speak, it's very joyful for me to hear it. Maybe I pick up a word here or there, very rarely. As chief, it's joyful, but I also think if I'm in Walmart, they're probably talking about me. What are they saying? And they're probably having fun with me, too.
2: They only have a couple thousand people who speak the language fluently, and most of those people are above 70 years old.
3: We lost many fluent speakers during COVID, but Father Time is the thing that's really working against us.
2: They believe that this is as big a cultural crisis for Native Americans, not only in the United States, but across the world, as the Trail of Tears.
3: There's only one Cherokee Nation. There's only one Cherokee, and that's really what's at stake.
1: Well, and I've heard of parents saying, like, I want my child to speak my language that I speak, but if the adult doesn't even speak the language as well as they'd like, and the neighbors don't speak the language as well as you'd like, how do you actually build up that tradition? Like, what do you do?
2: So we met one parent. Her name is Tesla Hodges. She's in her 30s. She was pregnant when we met her, and she had a son who was about under 10 years old.
5: Tesla is my English name. Getty is my Cherokee name.
2: Getty.
5: Mm-hmm.
2: And she's driving several hours a day up and down a mountain to what they call a Cherokee house.
5: Ellie, what is he still?

0: It's an immersion home for toddlers where they, all day long, the mothers and their children only speak Cherokee.
1: The rule is no English inside. So do your best to use hand motions, to act it out, whatever you can, and use the Cherokee that you know.
0: And what she's doing is she's trying to give her son and her children the gift of the language.
2: Obviously, you're driving an hour and a half. This means the world to you.
1: Yes, it does. For one, I get to be with my baby all day, every day. Two, we're both getting a sense of identity with our Cherokee culture, one that I didn't have growing up. I always knew that I was Cherokee, but I never knew what that meant or what that felt like.
0: And she told us that, you know, that the speakers who train them have warned her that, you know, the children will surpass their parents.
1: They are excelling very well, learning
2: very fast. Does your son speak Cherokee better than you do?
1: Yes. Yes, he does.
0: These children are young. Their brains are like sponges. They're able to understand, take on, learn the language easier than they would as adults or even as teenagers. So we went to a camp for little kids and then a grade school for slightly older kids.
3: And you guys are in what grade?
4: Nakina.
3: Nakina, which means? Fourth. Okay.
0: It was interesting that there was a difference between the grade school students and the high school students. The grade school students were teaching me words.
3: Spell, help me, correct me.
4: Na-ki-ne.
3: Na-ki-ne.
0: But it was a different story with the high school students.
5: Knowing the language is dying was really like an important part for me to learn.
0: The high school students, they used words such as, it's my duty to learn this language.
6: I feel like as though it's almost my responsibility to my people to continue to cultivate it so that way we can continue to grow. Because if I don't take it on, who will?
0: There's two ends of this. One is, of course, sharing the language with children. The second is they know that they have fluent speakers who are still alive.
7: I hear little kids speaking Cherokee. And I've got she turned four, and I'm teaching her how to speak Cherokee.
3: How often does she come, the four-year-old comes to visit?
7: Well, if they let her, she'd live here.
0: This part just warms your heart because they have dedicated a portion of their budget to providing housing for senior citizens who speak the language fluently and building those homes next to schools so that the children who go to those schools can come and visit with the seniors who speak fluent Cherokee.
8: Saving the language is very much about saving communities. It's about saving people to the extent that you can improve their quality of life.
0: The chief we spoke with said that, you know, it's the least we can do. We give them something and they give us something.
8: Let's prioritize our speakers. So when it comes to remodeling homes, fixing roofs, making sure that if they have special needs that might be food security in nature.
0: On the tribe's dime, the only thing the senior citizen has to do to pay for it is to speak Cherokee.
9: In literally no tradition, no culture more American, more original to this place than these tribal languages. Such important reporting here. Steve Osunsami, thank you so much.
0: You're welcome.
10: And as Brad mentioned, it's very important to hear those stories. And it kind of warmed the heart just a little bit there to hear the seniors still able to give and the children eager to learn. I like that a lot. It's 8:52 here on First Look. Before we send you on your way, don't forget to take our poll of the week. Our poll of the day actually is going to be up all weekend. Wanted to find out if you use the background picture on your phone or do you leave it set to factory settings? I have mine set on a photo. In fact, I know with some phones you can actually go in. So some of the people that call me, like when Michelle calls me, there's a special photo that pops up. So I delve into that level. How about you? But just for your background, do you have a photo that you set on your phone so that you know what you know? You can look at it and smile once in a while, or do you just keep it at the factory settings? That's our poll. It'll be up all weekend long. We'll talk about the results

0: on Monday morning for you. And coming up from here, we've got Markley Van Camp and Robbins going to be taking over in just a little bit. They'll be coming in and taking you through till noon. At noon, you got 3 hours of financial excellence, better than we deserve, with Dave Ramsey. He'll be up till 3 o'clock. At 3 o'clock, Dave Congleton takes over with Hometown Radio. Today on Hometown Radio, he is going to be starting off by welcoming the Pet of the Week from County Animal Services at 3:05. 3:35, it's your chance to win a gift card from Lynn's. There is a spotlight on the CSADA. CSADA at 3:48. Colin Jones is back from Europe. He's going to be talking about that trip and some pictures. And Dan Shadwell is going to be reacting to President Trump's speech. Wally Barnack in the 6 o'clock hour, going to share some music with you. So it's going to be a pretty good afternoon on Hometown Radio with Dave Congleton today. So make sure you check that out. It is 8:54. If you haven't signed up for our daily updates yet, we also encourage you to do that. It is brought to you by Frederick Law, and you can a couple of ways you can get the daily update. 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You can also go to the app and text the word update to us. Just UPDATE will send you back a link. You get signed up. It's very easy, and all we do is send you the update. We don't do anything else with that information. All it takes is your name and your email address, and we'll send you that update. It's got Dave's schedule on it every day. It's got the printed version of Ben Hayes' headlines, at least for the local stories, and it's got a weather forecast. It's that easy. If there's anything important going on, we'll also put that in with First Look on a page that we've got there. I hope you have yourself a fun weekend. I think I'm going to take some time and head over to the Central Coast Renaissance Festival, which is taking place at Laguna Lake Park this weekend, both Saturday and Sunday. Spend a little time there and watch my buddy Rick Bruce as he does a magic show on one of the stages there, and hopefully you'll enjoy your weekend. We'll talk again bright and early Monday morning, like it or not, at about 6 p.m. On behalf of Rich Souza with the traffic and Ben Hayes with the news, I'm Andy Morris, thanking you so much for joining us this morning on First Look.
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3: From ABC News, I'm Wayne Cabot. The air quality in the eastern U.S. is so bad, FIFA is monitoring for any impact on Sunday's World Cup final in New Jersey. Canada now reporting 893 active fires, only 156 crews to fight them. Meteorologist Ginger Z sees improvement for some.
4: The wind shift is what we're going to wait for. So Chicago tonight, UC clearing. A southwest wind takes over. Then it's bad. Cleveland, Pittsburgh tonight to Washington, D.C.
3: The smoke is so bad in Philadelphia, they've declared a code purple, the most serious, meaning the air is very unhealthy for everyone. Other side of the state, Allegheny County canceling tonight's free summer concert with the 70s band Orleans. A bridge in Uvalde, Texas has collapsed from historic flooding that brought 200 water rescues and claimed two lives in Texas. Major quake now reported near the border of Mexico and Guatemala could bring a tsunami. The U.S. Geological Service monitoring a 7.3 quake that just hit. For the first time, Iran says that it attacked a U.S. base in Syrian territory. Iran also attacked in Kuwait, hitting power plants and water desalination plants. International oil price is up again right now, the highest price in a month. DHS Secretary Mark Wayne Mullen has sent letters to four states claiming non-citizens on voting rolls.
5: President Trump is correct when he said that election security is national security.
3: He says DHS has found more than 250,000 potential non-citizens registered in California, Nevada, New Jersey, and Pennsylvania. The Bipartisan Policy Center finds that most of them are citizens who are misidentified by outdated information or clerical errors. Apple just surpassed NVIDIA in market value, putting it back on top, the world's most valuable company. NVIDIA was the most valuable until just now. It overtook Microsoft last year. 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
3: Well, cases of that parasitic illness keep on growing, and there's new information from the feds about the origins. ABC's Sam Champion has details.
7: The FDA and the CDC saying the outbreak has been linked to shredded iceberg lettuce served at some Taco Bell locations in five states: Indiana, Kentucky, Michigan, Ohio, and West Virginia. The FDA identifying a single supplier of the lettuce from Mexico used

0: by the restaurants where sick people say they ate.
1: After an abysmal May, U.S. housing starts picked up in June, but ABC's Jim Ryan says there's trouble that may loom for the industry.
2: Home builders have been reluctant to start new projects this year, knowing that home buyers are facing sky-high interest rates. Still, overall housing starts in June came in at a seasonally adjusted annual rate of 1.42 million. That's 19% higher than in May. The same report from the Census Bureau hints at trouble ahead, though. Building permits last month fell by about 3% from the previous month.
1: In the UK today, Andy Burnham is officially declared leader of Britain's governing Labour Party, clearing the way for Burnham to take over as Prime Minister. Target issuing a recall for thousands of children's sandals. There are decorative pearls that have been found to present a choking hazard to young kids. No one's been injured or thankfully killed by this so far. Target recommending customers stop using any of these recalled sandals and keep them away from children. Wayne Cabot, ABC News.
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12: Let's do it. The Markley, Van Camp, and Robbins Show. Jamie Markley, David Van Camp, Scott Robbins is out. On vacation, well deserved.
13: Yes.
14: Yes.
12: But the Scott Robbins soundboard lives on, and will throughout the show.
14: Gosh dang it!
12: Exactly.
13: Yeah.
12: Okay, this is kind of wild. So Trump has the speech last night.
13: Yeah.
12: And he's talking about, well, elections.
13: Mm-hmm.
12: And what can happen in elections? What's happened in past elections?
13: Yeah.
12: And Fox and Friends didn't cover it this morning.
13: Yeah, I was kind of surprised by that, and then I thought about it, and I was like, I wonder if it has anything to do with that Dominion lawsuit. Like, they're just so gun-shy at this point that they're like, yeah, we're not doing this.
12: But it's news.
13: It sure is, yeah. He's out there saying, hey, look, here are declassified documents that show that there was concern that China was, like, making fake driver's licenses for Chinese nationals living in America, that they were hacking voter systems, that they were doing all sorts of nefarious stuff. And again, I mean, some of these, as I read them, are reports from like one or two sources who are claiming something, so not necessarily confirmed, but they are, I mean, it is newsworthy, especially.
12: Yes.
13: And the coverage of it has been hilarious to me, because it's almost like we're being asked to forget all of the times, and I know we'll play some flashbacks here, but all of the times that Democrats were out there saying, oh, yeah, Russia could have very easily hacked into our voting system. Like, changing votes, actually.
12: Yes, absolutely. Well, you expected this from, like, a Good Morning America.
15: President Trump addresses the nation, making misleading claims about the 2020 election he lost to sow doubt about the upcoming midterm elections, how election officials across the country are responding.
12: Okay, why don't we just get to the facts,
13: mm-hmm.
12: okay, and cover what he actually said. And here's part of it if you missed it.
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0: Yeah, it probably was cool to put him up there, but we have other clips of him. 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
8: Over the years, you've brought them into your home. You were prescribed opioids after the C-section, when Dad injured his back, when your basketball star tore his ACL. Opioids helped with the pain, and you held on to them, just in case. But did you know holding on to unused opioids puts your family at risk? Opioids are powerful pain-reducing prescription medicines, but most people who are prescribed opioids don't finish their prescriptions. So millions of unused opioids are sitting in homes across the country. And tragically, more than 100 Americans die every day.

0: So saying something about conservatives. Okay, here's Ellen Page, who goes by Elliot now, saying nonsense. I'm like, yeah, if you're interested in it, just judge it for yourself. Because I think right now we've been so used to actual, like, scandal within movies.
1: Right.
0: Or at least not scandal, just being
1: changing the whole story, basically.
0: Yeah, that I understand the knee-jerk reaction. But also, I mean, I think that for me personally, Christopher Nolan has a lot of capital built with me, at least a lot of trust with me personally.
1: Mm-hmm.
0: That maybe he did it right, maybe not. I'll probably watch it at some point. Again, I'm just not going to sit in a theater for 3 hours or whatever.
1: You don't even have ADD.
0: No.
1: I thought it was just me.
0: Well, I got two little kids right now, almost five and six. And
1: so if you're going to do date night, it's not going to be for The Odyssey.
0: I don't want to sit in a movie theater. I want to go do something.
1: Right. I'm with you there. All right. Biggest story today. I suppose it's the big speech last night.
0: Yeah, the big speech last night. President Trump warning about foreign interference in elections and potential hacking going on. And so, we'll continue to get reaction to that.
1: Oh, yeah. I think Biden talked about China being involved in our election in 2020.
0: He did.
1: We will get to that and around to Watch Your Story straight ahead.
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4: From ABC News Wall Street Now, losses in the tech sector, specifically for chip makers, dragged down the broader market Thursday. The Dow slipped 100 points to finish the session at 52,553. The S&P gave up 0.5%. The tech-heavy NASDAQ 1.5%. Here we go again. Surging crude prices are driving up consumer pump prices. AAA puts the national average at just under $4 a gallon for regular unleaded. Gas Buddy has diesel hovering around $5 a gallon. It may push gas prices higher, but the U.S.-Iran war is also boosting the bottom line for the defense industry. Booming demand for military hardware had Swedish fighter jet builder Saab easily beating second quarter earnings expectations. The stomach bug that has sickened thousands of people, mainly in Michigan, has been traced to lettuce at some Taco Bell locations. A source tells ABC News that the cyclosporiasis outbreak started with a single produce supplier in Mexico. Jim Ryan, ABC News.
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0: lives in Texas. The Trump administration has sent letters to states where it says non-citizens are on voter rolls.
1: Department of Homeland Security, we've identified 250,000 non-citizens registered to vote in just four states.
0: DHS Secretary Mark Wayne Mullen says those states are California, Nevada, New Jersey, and Pennsylvania. The Bipartisan Policy Center finds most of them are citizens who are misidentified by outdated information. This is ABC News.
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0: Has a 24-year-old daughter who's very popular, and many Japanese want her to be the successor, but Princess Aiko is not eligible because she's a woman. The union for TSA workers is worried about mass firings if the Trump administration goes forward with David Cummins as the next TSA administrator. The American Federation of Government Employees is furious that Cummins has called for a budget that would cut 8,400 union jobs. They also point out that he has not served in the government. I'm Wayne Cabot, ABC News.
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14: The Markley, Van Camp, and Robbins Show. Jamie Markley, David Van Camp, Scott Robbins on vacation, back next week. Trump's speech last night, he knew that some legacy media outlets were not going to cover it. He mentioned it during the speech.
15: In a rare move, NBC and ABC Fake News have both said that they would not cover this speech. They knew what it was about because of the fact that they don't like the topic, because they know how corrupt our system is and they don't want to reveal it.
14: I think he's pretty right on that.
16: Yeah, I think that's true. Or they don't want to admit that maybe they should have been more curious.
14: Exactly. You know, that's the thing. So they ignore Biden getting more senile every day.
16: Yes.
14: For years. And saying, well, you know, we could have done a better job on that. So we're going to make sure to keep talking about how Trump, is there something wrong with him?
16: Right.
14: He had to go to the doctor again, and it's all this, he's losing mental acuity, blah, blah, blah. But you're not learning the lesson?
16: Nope.
14: After you talked about Russia interfering with 2016 for years, mm-hmm. and now there's receipts on China, and no, we're not going to pay attention to this. No. So many falsehoods from the president.
16: Oh, yeah. That's the takeaway right now from mainstream media.
14: And again, it is so frustrating because there's receipts.
16: Mm-hmm.
14: And you had a clip of a cybersecurity guy talking about this.
16: Yeah, this is a guy named Mark Lopresi. He's a market strategist and a cybersecurity guy, and gave a little bit of reality on the set of CNN after Trump's speech about the foreign interference in our elections.
14: Okay.
17: I don't think the president left any gray area or area for interpretation. This was about get, save, pass. That was the last thing he said. But let me just say, address some of what you said, Brian. It is a different era now than it was in 18 or in 20. This massively different. I sit on the advisory board of two quantum cybersecurity companies. I know something about this. AI and the threat of hacking using modern AI technology has made all of our systems, both public and private, more vulnerable than they have ever been. We know it's been proven, both by our own intelligence agencies as well as the private sector, that China has been data farming, harvesting data, both public and private, from the United States, from U.S. citizens, data they cannot even access yet, until their cyber

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15: The Markley, Van Camp, and Robbins Show. 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
16: Exactly.
15: Yeah, yeah. We still have his soundboard. Yes.
16: Slipping unbelievable.
15: Yeah, I know. But right now, it's time for the five stories we're watching today.
17: All right, number five, Neville Roy Singham. He's a very wealthy, dark money left-wing crusader. He's under criminal investigation for tax fraud and illegally working for foreign interests, most notably China.
15: Really?
17: They didn't interfere in our elections, though. China said so. Number four, Los Angeles created a $60 million program where they would pay rent for homes.

0: to put it. Gulfport, Mississippi. Chances are it could be down. Kalamazoo, Michigan. Usually Michigan is pretty reliable. The states up north. So, that's just pretty funny that they're doing a whole website for that. Biggest story of the day, David.
1: Biggest story of the day. Well, it's that President Trump is dropping declassified documents talking about attempts at foreign interference in U.S. elections. And the left has already decided that he's a big fat liar, even though they claimed Russia stole the election in 2016 and still believe it in many places.
0: Well, we got to get to the clip of Governor Tim Walz talking about a rapist. You won't believe it. And around a What's Your Story coming right up.
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8: The Markley Van Camp and Robbins Show. 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
8: Every Friday, we do a countdown. Sometimes we incorporate news, sometimes it's a holiday. Today, in honor of our good friend, Scott Robbins.
12: I said we weren't friends, actually. You want to play that part of the tape, but you probably don't have that available right now. Because it doesn't turn me into the horse's ass that I sound like.
8: And yes, the Scott Robbins soundboard is still here.
12: Yes.
8: He is on his annual baseball trip to Kansas City. And he was so excited because for three games in a row, they're giving away Bobby Witt Jr. bobbleheads. And he is a bobblehead collector. Mm-hmm. So in honor of that, David had a great idea that we do songs with head in the title.
13: Yeah, why not? You know, bobblehead for the head. It's got to be the head on your shoulders, though. Like, so one headlight, the Wallflowers, that's not in play.
8: Right, or heading out to the highway.
13: Yes.
8: No, that wouldn't be it. It's got to be head on your shoulders. Mm-hmm. That is a really good list, and Scott did vote on this.
13: He did. He did vote on it.
8: Before he took off. The number is 1-888-485-MVCR. Who's up first?
13: Let's talk to John in Connecticut. You're up first. Hey, John.
14: Wow, what an honor. Good afternoon, and happy Friday.
8: Happy Friday, John.
14: I want to mention, Jamie, I am right there with you. I think squirrels are evil, and they do attack people. I've been attacked. I have big pine trees between my home and my car, and I've been attacked by pine cones thrown by squirrels.
13: Really?
14: Chatter about it. Yeah. So.
8: And when they hit you, they laugh. You can hear them laughing.
14: I can hear them chattering. They are truly the animal chattering class. But anyway, back to the countdown. I am the first song that came into my head. I was shocked that it didn't win the Grammy that year. It got beaten out by another movie song, Everybody's Talking, by Harry Nilsson. And Robert Redford was not in favor of this song being used, but it turned out to be a monster hit. B.J. Thomas, Raindrops Keep Falling on My Head.
8: Great call,
15: number
8: John.
15: Number two.
8: Yes.
15: Raindrops are falling on my head. And just like
8: that was a huge movie. It was a huge hit. It's a total test of timer. And then personally, I don't know if I would like it so much, but it reminds me of my grandma.
13: Oh, really?
8: Yeah, she loved it.
13: I love this song. And this was my number one.
8: Wow.
13: I think it's just a very, very well done song, well crafted.
8: Yeah.
13: And it's hard for me to feel in a bad mood when this song comes on.

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6: The Mark Lee Van Camp and Robbins Show. Jamie Markley, David Van Camp, Scott Robbins on vacation. And the reason we're doing the Friday Five this way is because he is going to Kansas City, and it's three bobblehead nights in a row, and he's excited about it. I'm not even joking.
7: Very excited. He called it incredible.
6: They've never done it before. Three in a row. All Bobby Witt Jr., same player. So we're doing songs with Head in the title for the bobbleheads. Head Games from Foreigner, that's your number one. BJ Thomas, Raindrops Keep Falling on My Head at number two. We're looking for three and four. Hard-Headed Woman from Elvis was at number five. We've also had some great honorable mentions from ELO and others. And now back to it, David.
7: We got Matt calling in from San Antonio. Hey, Matt.
8: Hey, how's it going, guys?
6: Going great, Matt. You surviving the weather?
8: I apologize. Oh, man, the allergies are getting me. It's really bad over here right now. But yeah. My voice doesn't normally sound like this. It usually sounds like a, hi, guys. My choice today is Sometimes You're Gonna Roll by Judas Priest.
6: Oh, well done. Yes. This is the first time I've ever heard a voice quite like that request the Judas Priest. Well played. Yes.

0: been cranked in the Markley car in 1984. Oh, yeah.
1: From Defenders of the Faith.
2: Yes. Matt from San Antonio living up to the rock dog mythos of San Antonio. Yes.
0: Yeah, there you go, man. And I'm sure Robin's right now on vacation singing in a car somewhere. Some sort. Anyway, back to it, David. Who's next?
2: Let's talk to Hank in Washington. Hey, Hank.
3: Hey, gentlemen. How's it going?
0: It's going great, Hank. How are you? Ready for the weekend?
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2: 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They start heating up a little bit in the North County, South County, not quite as much, but it's going to be a weekend. People are still hitting the barbecues a little bit. What have you got for us, John, in the meat department this week?
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2: 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In studio today with Mr. Wimmer. He's the automotive technology instructor. That's quite the title at Morro Bay High School. How are you?
4: I'm doing amazing. How are you?
2: Doing good. Tell me about Kids, Cars, and Carts.
4: Kids, Cars, and Carts. It's all about my students at the high school at Morro Bay High, and we're teaching them about cars. We're in the automotive space. We're learning about automotive technology. And then we kind of stumbled across go-kart racing this last year at SEMA show in Las Vegas. So we're building a kart racing team as well. So it's all about the kids and learning about cars and then taking that knowledge and applying it to carts.
2: So does that mean you're looking at an objective of getting them out into the workforce as automotive technologists?
4: That's exactly what we're doing. We're building a formal apprenticeship program, which will take you from 10th grade through Cuesta. So you start in 10th grade, you go 3 years at the high school, then you move on to Cuesta and get that upper level skill training. So it's a 5-year apprenticeship program that we're building right here in the Central Coast, where we will be similar to a classical skilled trade like an electrician or a plumber, and get us into the job market with training from the very get-go, starting in 10th grade, going on a 5-year program through Cuesta and hitting the job market.
2: That sounds amazing. What do you need to make it happen? How can people help?
4: One thing we're doing right now is developing our athletics boosters. So what that is, it's just like football or volleyball. We need a group of parents and people from the community to come together to help boost up this team concept. So it's the ASB Auto Club, and we're going kart racing. So we just need people to volunteer or get in touch, and we're building a booster program. That's probably the easiest way to describe it.
2: All right. And if they'd like to do that and want more information, how do they get a hold of you?
4: They can get a hold of me directly through Morro Bay High School. Just call the main line. You'll likely talk to Joan at the front desk. She's wonderful. And then they'll get either a message to me, or you know, they'll give you my email address. That's as well. Or you can find my email on Morro Bay's website as well.
2: All right. It's Mr. Wimmer. He's got the experience. Richie Wimmer's the owner of Wimmer's Automotive in Morro Bay, and also the auto technology instructor at Morro Bay High School. Mr. Wimmer, good to have you in. We'll have you do this again sometime, okay?
4: Sounds like a plan. Thank you so much.
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7: ABC News, I'm Wayne Cabot. As Canada fights nearly 900 fires burning, Toronto's Premier Doug Ford seeks to put out a diplomatic fire from some in the U.S. calling for sanctions against Canada.
8: Those same elected officials from the Republican Party, why don't they talk to their governor and see how they can support us?
7: The Brewers say tonight's game against the Marlins is on, even as the air quality index approaches 400 in Milwaukee, and FIFA is monitoring the air over New Jersey for Sunday's World Cup final. Michigan still has it the worst from the intestinal illness that has victims camping out in their bathrooms. Another 700 cases just since yesterday. just in Michigan.

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9: The Markley Van Camp and Robbins Show. Jamie Markley, David Van Camp, Scott Robbins out on vacation back next week. 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Ghost bed, it is. 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
0: All right. I know we're running out of time. You got a quick news update?
1: Well, our producer Andres found top 10 things a 65-year-old could do in Kansas City. I mean, you've got eat barbecue, all that stuff, and of course, you know, spend 30 minutes looking for your reading glasses, leave the baseball game in the sixth inning to beat traffic, and be back at the hotel by 7:30 because, well, we got a big day tomorrow.
0: I cannot see him ever leaving a game early. No. Yeah, I can't see it. All right, we got to get to Nimrod. Here we go.
2: When the going gets tough.
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0: All right. Nimrod's in the News. We had the story earlier. James Shepard, 52-year-old in Florida, caught with a Whizinator and arrested. He had tried to drop it off in the car, and now the update, we have audio from the interaction with a cop.
5: Oh, what is this stuff?
6: What is it?
5: I don't know what that is.
6: Yeah,
5: James, I have you on video pulling out a pee bag out of your pants, okay? I'm not stupid. I clean this car every day. I'm responsible for what is in this car. I am frustrated because I asked you if you have anything on your person.
6: I don't.
5: Okay? You did, and you're lying to me. So if you want to go down the rabbit hole of lying and see where this ends
2: this
5: up,
2: is
5: I'm more than happy.
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14: From ABC News, I'm Wayne Cabot. The head of Homeland Security threatening to pull money and charge election officials if states don't cooperate with President Trump's demand that they investigate voters. Secretary Mark Wayne Mullen saying DHS has identified more than 250,000 potential non-citizens illegally registered.

0: a lot of money. We heard from Mary in Virginia, who was paying over $400 a month. Chapter helped her switch to a plan for $168. That's over $2,700 a year back in her pocket. And listen, you only get certain windows of time to make this decision. If you miss it, you could be stuck with the wrong plan for an entire year. But here's the good news. Chapter's services are completely free to you. So don't settle for limited options or guess your way through this. Just dial #250 and say Medicare. That's #250 and say Medicare.
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7: Kevin is in Houston, Texas. Kevin, you're up next. How can we help?
8: Hey there. Thanks for having me.
7: Yeah.
8: My question is regarding buying a house that is far away from my work versus renting an apartment that is close to it. For some context, I am currently living with my parents. I have no car payment. It's fully paid off. I have no credit card debt or anything. I keep most of my savings in a high-yield savings account, and I'm currently maxing out my Roth IRA as well as my 401k. My commute to work is currently about 2 hours a day. It's about 45 minutes in the morning, and then maybe like an hour to an hour 10 afternoon, just depends on traffic. If I were to get an apartment, obviously it is kind of like throwing money down the drain, but it would shorten the commute to about like 10 to 15 minutes each way.
1: I mean, you're throwing your life down the drain by spending all that time in the car.
7: But that's you living at your parents' house, right?
8: That is true, yes.
1: Okay, what would rent cost near your work?
8: It's about 1.5.
1: What do you mean?

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5: ABC News, I'm Wayne Cabot.
6: Department of Homeland Security, we've identified 250,000 non-citizens registered to vote in just 4 states.
5: DHS Secretary Mark Wayne Mullins demanding states investigate voting, showing no evidence of non-citizen voting, threatening to pull money and criminally charge election officials in states that don't cooperate. 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
7: We have over 100 aircraft in the air, combinations of helicopter water bombers and airplane water bombers as well.
5: Ontario Premier Doug Ford, his country has only enough fire crews to fight 1/6 of the nearly 900 wildfires blowing smoke across the continent. FIFA monitoring the air over New Jersey for Sunday's World Cup final. Major escalation of the Iran war, the U.S. targeting civilian infrastructure, hitting bridges in a major railway station in Iran. Global oil, $88 a barrel. This is ABC News.
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12: You know, George, people always want to know, working here at Ramsey, how did Dave build this place? Like, how did he build up hundreds of millions of dollars in real estate? How did he create this Scrooge McDuck fortune? So he's going to actually be walking through it at an event we have here called Investing Essentials. It's a two-night virtual event, September 1st and 2nd. You're part of it.
13: That's right. Dave and I are going to walk through the playbook for investing, wealth planning, including how he thinks about real estate, when he buys, when he walks away. He's going to cover the basics of investing if you're new. And then we've got all new content on night two about wealth planning. So think inheritance, taxes, how to keep the government's grubby hands off your money as you built the wealth, how to not destroy your kids, how to leave a legacy, how to think about all of this. And so we're going to walk through it in layman's terms because it is some heady stuff.
12: Yeah.
13: And so the meetings have been fun. It's deeper than we've ever gone on this stuff.
12: Is it for everyone, though? Do you feel like it? People at all walks of investing life?
13: Yeah, I mean, it's definitely targeted to the Baby Step 4 Plus crowd. So if you're out of debt with the emergency fund and you want to dig into this stuff and get it right, especially over the long haul, wealth planning, wealth building, that's, you know, a 20, 30, 40-year journey for a lot of people. So that's who it's for. Now, we get people who are in the earlier baby steps because they want to know about it and be prepared, but that's kind of who it's aimed at. You're going to get the most out of it if you're there. So tickets start at $199, two nights. We're talking 4 hours of deep dive content.
12: Wow.
13: It is live. Get yours today, ramseysolutions.com/events, or click the link in the show notes if you're listening on podcast or YouTube.
12: Yeah, that's the biggest point. It's live.
13: Virtual. So it doesn't matter where you are. You can tune in and you can catch the replay if you can't make it during that exact segment from, you know, 7 to 9 p.m. or whatever. Okay. So it'll be fun.
12: Excelente. All right. Sarah is in Washington, D.C. Hey, Sarah.
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2: On the phone with John Spencer from Spencer's Fresh Markets. They start heating up a little bit in the North County, South County, not quite as much, but it's going to be a weekend. People are still hitting the barbecues a little bit. What have you got for us, John, in the meat department this week?
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9: ABC News, I'm Wayne Cabot. Taylor Farms now removing iceberg lettuce from central Mexico from the U.S. market. The FDA saying it's a potential source of the parasite that has sickened thousands across the country. Blaming government cutbacks, former CDC Chief Medical Officer Dr. Deborah Howry.
10: The staff at CDC and FDA are working, you know, tirelessly to really track this and inform the public. But when you have less people working on it and less dedicated labs and testing, it's going to make it more difficult.
9: The CDC does say it's okay to eat shredded lettuce sold in bags at grocery stores. FIFA is monitoring the air quality over New Jersey for Sunday's World Cup final. The air quality index has been close to 400 in Milwaukee, but the Brewers game is on for tonight. Improvement is expected this weekend in the Ohio Valley, Northeast, and Mid-Atlantic. However, parts of the Midwest and also the Great Lakes states will continue with dangerous air levels. This is ABC News.
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12: Guys, you've probably heard us talk about our free AI tool that's built and trained on Ramsey principles. It's called Ask Ramsey. And today we're going to break down one of the questions that we received this week. So every week we kind of get questions that begin to trend. And the question this week is, I have cut back on retirement savings and spending to pay towards credit card debt. What else can I do to pay off $20,000 in credit card debt? So this person is clearly not really doing things in Ramsey order, because we would tell you that if you have debt, you do need to pause retirement and pause everything else to get paying things off.
6: Yeah.

0: thoroughly, particularly lettuce at this time.
1: President Trump saying in a social media post that the U.S. will hold Canada responsible for the wildfires. This response from Doug Ford, the premier of Ontario.
2: They don't understand that Ontario is twice the size of Texas. And unfortunately, these fires that have happened in the U.S. every single year, we're there to support our great U.S. neighbors. And it's unfortunate they want to politicize this when people's lives are on the line.
1: Trump says Canada isn't maintaining its forests. You're listening to ABC News.
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1: Homeland Security Secretary Mark Wayne Mullen has sent letters off to four states claiming a quarter million potential non-citizens registered in California, Nevada, New Jersey, and Pennsylvania.
6: President Trump is correct when he said that election security is national security.
1: ABC News White House correspondent Karen Travers.
7: Democrats took a take last night that it was the president saying these things in order to lay the groundwork to challenge future elections. Now, many accused him of having a backwards look, that he just can't get over his election loss in 2020 to Joe Biden, but that this is not just about his grievances about a past election, but that he's trying to set things up for future elections.
1: The Bipartisan Policy Center says most of the people being singled out are citizens who are misidentified by outdated information or clerical errors. Apple surpassing Nvidia in market value, putting it back on top as the world's most valuable company. Concerns about chip stocks have the NASDAQ down more than 1% at the close, the S&P with its first losing week in a month. Netflix is down more than 7%, fears of it's growing too slowly. A hacker has gained access to part of the Coca-Cola computer network tied to a dairy company it owns. It's shutting down production at that dairy in connection with a ransomware event. The Associated Press reports the NFL is suspending Arizona Cardinals executive Ryan Gold for violating the gambling policy. Wayne Cabot, ABC News.
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8: Right back to the phone lines we go, where we have Sky, who's in Tyler, Texas, on line 3. Hey, Sky, how can we help today?
9: Hi there. So I have this debt that I just discovered. It is a medical debt, I believe, of 25, 22. And the reason I say just discovered was because I thought it was covered by my insurance, and I was never billed for it. It looks like it used to be about $3,500. I'm wondering if I should try to settle that and dispute it by some chance. I've tried to dispute it once and nothing happened.
8: You don't think it's yours?
9: So I'm wondering. Oh, no, I know it's mine. I went to the hospital last year. Before I disputed, I wasn't aware what disputed meant because I was new to finances. And so I was like, oh, okay. And I remember what that was for. And so I was wondering if there was a possibility that I might be able to settle that, or if that would hurt my credit more, or if I should just try to outright pay it.
10: Is it in collections?
9: I believe so, yes. I just discovered it on my Credit Karma, so I was trying to see where I was at, and I had no clue it was even
10: there. I would
9: pull
10: your actual credit reports to see which bureaus are even reporting it. You can do that at annualcreditreport.com. It's totally free. Never pay for that. And that'll at least give you a real picture of what's happening, and then I would request a written validation of the debt. That would be your next step.
9: Okay.
10: Because they'll have to validate that this is your debt,
8: still
10: the
8: real
10: numbers are actually right. And then you can contact the medical provider, the insurance company, ask for an itemized bill, explanation of benefits, all the nerdy stuff. Because my go-to is always, well, let me fight it if I can, because the healthcare system is a scam to begin with. So let's not overpay if we don't have to. And then what you actually owe, do you have the money to pay that right now? Let's say you owe
9: $2,000. Right now. So right now I have my $1,000 emergency fund, and then I have about $500 extra in cash that I've added to that I'm just kind of slowly building up. So I have about $500 on that right now.
8: A lot of times you can settle these for a quarter on the dollar.

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7: ABC News, I'm Wayne Cabot. Oil soars back above 87 a barrel as the U.S. begins a seventh night of attacks on Iran, now hitting bridges, rail, and energy targets. ABC's Elizabeth Schulze.
8: The national average for regular gas is back around $4 a gallon. Diesel did just surpass $5, and that means higher transport costs for trucks, trains, and tractors. We are seeing oil prices climb as hostilities escalate in the Middle East and shipping stalls once again in the Strait of Hormuz. Another factor is that Russia's oil refineries have been damaged by drone strikes from Ukraine.
7: The FDA says Taylor Farms is a potential source of the parasite that has sickened thousands across the country. The CDC says bag lettuce is safe to eat. President Trump saying in a social media post today the U.S. will be holding Canada responsible for the wildfires that are making air dangerous across the U.S., claiming that they are not maintaining their forests. This is ABC News.
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11: Hi, thank you so much for taking my call. I'm so excited. Just for a little bit of background, my husband and I are in baby step 3, and we are about 2 to 3 months out from finishing that and moving into baby steps 4, 5, and 6. So we did do a little bit of talking, and while we're doing that, we still want to be able to save up for things that come up, such as vehicle replacement or repair or health.

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4: Today's question comes from Diana in Maine. When my husband and I co-signed our daughter's student loans, this is a strong start, she promised us she would make the payments. The loan is due now, and she refuses to pay anything on it. We've worked hard our whole lives and are debt-free. Are you? That's my extra commentary I'm throwing
3: in. I like it.
4: We recently started saving for retirement, which will be in 10 years. We've already paid $60,000 on her loans, and the balance is $75,000. We know that we should never have signed for her, but they would not allow her to sign because she had no payment history. She's 17, of course. What can my husband and I do? We've always had a wonderful relationship, but this has caused a huge wedge between us.
3: Why is the? I wonder why the wedge is between the...
4: Well, they expected her to pay. They co-signed, going, fine, we'll sign it so that you can go to school, but you're going to pay. Maybe that was a conversation.
3: Oh, she's saying the wedge between them and the daughter, not the husband and wife.
4: Oh, yeah, yeah. Okay. Maybe all of them at this point.
3: Maybe.
4: Because someone probably was like, we probably shouldn't do this. And one spouse was like, no,
3: we
4: should.
3: To. It's our future. It's an investment.
4: That's how it usually sounds. Oh, this is brutal. And it's the number one reason I hate Parent Plus loans. Is because of the relationship killer.
3: Yes.
4: It's not even the financial aspect. It is, I love my daughter too much for this to cause a wedge. So the truth is, I'm going to pay the stupid tax and pay the extra $15,000. Oh, the balance is 75. They paid 60 on it already. Chances of her paying, slim to none at this point. And if she does, she's going to resent you forever. So this is sort of a $75,000 remaining stupid tax. It might mean you retire in 10.5 or 11 years instead of 10. And that's a hard pill to swallow, but that's what I would personally do as a parent if I was in the situation.
3: I'd love to know, and it's not in here, I would love to know how successful the daughter is at this point. Was she able to get out of college and land a great job? Is she just choosing not to, or is she really on a struggle bus? There's so many ways this could land, but George,
4: we don't know
3: her
4: situation. Is she able to make the payments? That's one thing. Mm-hmm. Or is she trying to, like, buy a house, and she's doing great, but she's like, this is not a priority. This is mom and dad's problem.
3: Yes.
4: But they started it with saying she promised us. When a 17-year-old promises you something, I'm going to take that with a big old grain of salt.
3: But here's the thing. That, again, and that's such a good point, because most people are like, I'll pay off my student loans eventually in 30 to 40 years. And that may have been her thought. Like, yes, I said I would pay them back. I just didn't say I was going to pay them back in the next 2 to 3 years.
4: Yeah.
3: Can I, you know.
4: And
3: so
4: what teenager understands.
3: Very hard.
4: The actual amount of $135,000 plus interest.
3: You don't.
4: Especially in a Parent Plus loan where the interest is even higher. So by the time she graduates and is actually paying, this balance has ballooned. She's going, whoa, I didn't sign up for this.
3: And that's why I'm going to take a hard stance, and this is a hot take, but this is the parents' fault. even though she's not doing something, you had

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3: Texas Governor Greg Abbott says more than 2 feet of rain means rivers are still rising.
4: You got the Nueces River, the Sabinal River, the Frio River, Leona River. I would say, as of right now, of those four, the one river that remains the greatest danger to this community is the Nueces River.
3: Floodwaters collapsed a highway bridge in Uvalde. 200 have been rescued in Texas Hill Country. 2 people have died. An accomplished actress who is best known for her role in a Christmas classic has died. ABC's Brian Clark has details.
5: Brenda Fricker appeared in more than 90 films and television shows over a 60-year career that included an Academy Award for Best Supporting Actress for her role in My Left Foot. She was the first Irish actress to win an Oscar, but she was probably best known in this country for her role as the Pigeon Lady.
6: It's Christmas Eve. Good deeds count for extra tonight.
7: They do?
6: Of course they do.
5: Her role alongside Macaulay Culkin in the Christmas classic Home Alone 2. Brenda Fricker was 81. Ireland's deputy prime minister said the country's lost a national treasure. Brian Clark, ABC News.
3: No women allowed. Japan's parliament revising its 19th century imperial house law by insisting only paternal lineage men can become emperor. Prime Minister Takayuki saying the male bloodline is the only source of the emperor's authority and legitimacy. I'm Wayne Cabot, ABC News.
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12: KVEC traffic and weather time is 3:06. I'm Craig Hill. Currently, the Central Coast roadways, well, they are looking pretty good. Everything is clear so far, except, let's see how I tricked you there. 227 between Airport and Buckley, Avila Beach Drive around North Spyglass, clearing up by Dinosaur Caves Park. And then on the northbound 101, we're seeing slowing between Templeton back to Atascadero and the 41 there. Everywhere else, though, is looking good. Weather tonight, mid-50s across the Central Coast. Tomorrow, temperatures reach in the mid-60s on the northern beaches, low to mid-70s on the southern beaches and in the coastal valleys. High 70s to mid-80s in North County. Right now, 84 Paso, 74 in Santa Maria and San Luis. 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

0: 3:07 on the Central Coast. I'm Dave Congleton, welcoming you to another edition of Hometown Radio for Friday Pi Day, July 17th, 2026. Good to be with you. Craig Hill continues with us as Kurt Olsen continues to recover at home. We're hoping to see Kurt sometime next week. Meanwhile, we're always glad to have Craig in the studio. Craig and I will be with you all the way till 7 o'clock. It is Friday Pi Day. We'll give you a chance to win the gift card to Lynn's a little bit later on. And then we will put the spotlight on a very special nonprofit, Care for Senior and Disabled Animals. They're doing a big fundraiser on Tuesday. We'll tell you what we know. Colin Jones at 4:05, just back from Europe. Let's get a weather report and find out what he did. And at 5 o'clock, let's talk about the president's speech last night. Wally Barnick, singer-songwriter, storyteller extraordinaire at 6:05. You don't have to drive all the way down to Mission Plaza for a concert in the plaza. You don't have to go all the way up to Paso Robles. We got music for you right here. Save your gas. It is a Dave Congleton Show, always your hometown radio talk show. First up, it's time for Pet of the Week. 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But Craig Hill, Pet of the Week is always brought to us by...
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0: You're correct, sir. Thank you. Here she is, longtime volunteer, the one and the only, Miss Stacy Kay.
2: Hello, Dave. Great to be here.
0: Nice to see you.
2: Nice to see you.
0: How are you? How are things at the shelter?
2: Oh, they're doing... it's great. It's great. Yeah, I'm there about two or three times a week. I know all the dogs coming and going.
0: We're going to quiz you. We'll see how well you know these dogs.
2: All right.
0: You had a great weekend last week, and at least five dogs got adopted, including Ducky, our Pet of the Week from last week.
2: Yes, such a cutie. So Ducky went home with a nice family, very happy to go. He pranced right out. So I'm really happy to give you those details.
0: All right. Before we meet Shadow, let's put a plug in for your foster dog.
2: So update on my foster dog. Everybody's missing out on this wonderful dog. Seriously, he is excelling. He is, his confidence is building. And I decided to take him to a trainer. And this has been the best experience for me. I am learning so much.
0: He
2: used to volunteer at the shelter, and now he's going through training. And his name's Aldo, and I brought his information. But anyway, I'm learning about what makes this dog tick. So he likes to play and play tug of war. So that's how we taught him commands, through that kind of play. So we just keep building upon each session. So now he knows basic commands, and then we're building on more. So he can, he stops when we're on leash, stops and waits. He comes back. His recall's really good. He comes back, sits, goes down, waits until I'm ready to cross the street. And then, he's just doing great. It's really, really fun to watch the progress, and I highly recommend. I had no idea that there was so much involved in training, and the peace of mind it is giving me. Like, I know what, this dog's going to follow my commands now. It's just, it's amazing. It's a great feeling.
0: Well, and Buddy's photo is on the Animal Services website. Just Google Slough County Animal Services. Trust me, that's the absolute easiest way to find it. You can see Buddy's photo. And if you want to meet Buddy, you can call Animal Services and they'll hook you up with Stacy.
2: Yes, yes, that would be great. And we could do a meet and greet and go from there.
0: 781-4400 is the number. All right, I thought you brought a dog, but I don't
2: right?
0: I don't hear
2: a
0: dog.
2: Well, you told me to bring a good dog, so I had somebody in mind.

0: blind. And I went down to the shelter today, and I picked him up, and his name is Shadow. I've been watching him since he's come in. He came in on 6/20. And from Morro Bay. So he was found on Avalon Street in Morro Bay, and nobody came and got him. So I've been watching this guy, and he is always quiet in his kennel. And he's so, so easy and gentle.
1: He's
0: so,
1: a black German Shepherd.
0: He is a black German Shepherd.
1: But not as big. He seems a little bit smaller.
0: Yeah, so he might have some Malinois in him, Malinois.
1: Yeah.
0: He looks for direction at you, so he kind of follows you around like a shadow, like your shadow.
1: He's lying quietly halfway between the two of us.
0: Yeah.
1: Why'd you bring him?
0: Because he's amazing. He's gentle. He's sweet. He's soft. He's shiny. His teeth are white. He's a good age, 2 years old. He has potential for training as well. Like, he's already looking for direction. He looks back at you when you're walking him. I've taken him out in the agility yard to play with him. He doesn't really chase a ball or anything, but he follows you. So he's one that will follow you, and he does things for treats.
1: You're saying he doesn't particularly interact with other dogs.
0: He just doesn't react. He's like, whatever, yeah, they're around me. I don't need to bark and act like an idiot because of it. So he's one of those that he just doesn't mind.
1: Did he get in the car?
0: It looked like he had never been in a car before. So I had to help him get in.
1: But he went up the stairs perfectly.
0: He did. You saw that. He went up the stairs fine. I walked him all the way down the street. No problems. Stayed with me very well. I told him to, if he started pulling too much, I kind of redirected and told him to come back, and he did. So he's looking for for direction, you know, and that helps make them feel safe and feel like they know what to do.
1: Animal services always closed on Sundays, open for adoption from noon until 5 p.m. What's the fee for our friend?
0: $165.
1: But
0: like nothing.
1: And is he neutered?
0: He's already neutered. He's got his vaccines. And that comes with a vet visit as well. I would highly recommend this dog.
1: Let me check in with Craig. Craig, do we have photos coming up of Shadow?
2: Yeah, they're on the Facebook page, News Talk 920 KVEC.
1: Have you had a chance to meet Shadow?
2: Yeah, definitely German Shepherd, Malinois mix kind of look.
0: Yeah.
2: Very handsome dog.
0: He's an extremely handsome dog, and he's just so quiet. He doesn't move around like crazy. He just kind of walks and follows you. Very gentle soul.
1: Available for adoption. All right, short break. We'll come back and keep the conversation going with Stacy Kay from County Animal Services. I'm Dave Congleton, along with Craig Hill. That equals Hometown Radio.
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0: So enjoy the Mid-State Fair, but please join us on Monday. We got to help my friend Abe Perlstein find an apartment. What's going on here? Guy's got excellent credit. He has income. He's got great recommendations. He was in this apartment forever, and then the owners decided to let another family member move in. And so Abe has been trying to find a place on the coast, and you will not believe some of the horror stories that he is going to share. I think this story can have a happy ending. County Supervisor Don Ortiz Legg on Tuesday. We've heard a lot about the segment yesterday with Gordon Mullins, so we'll give a chance for equal time on Wednesday. It is the Dave Congleton Show, always your hometown radio talk show, and it is Friday Pi Day, so after news at the bottom of the hour, you'll have a chance to win the gift card to Lynn's. Meanwhile, Stacy Kay is here from County Animal Services. You can't win this dog, but you would win if you were to adopt this dog. As Stacy reminds us, what a great dog we have in Shadow.
1: Everyone say hello to Shadow.
0: Hello,
1: he's
0: Shadow.
1: In the studio. He's looking at me. He is a black shepherd, all black. And sometimes our black dogs get overlooked, so we want to put the spotlight on this wonderful dog.
0: But I agree with you and Craig. I think it's a mix.
1: I think he's a mix. Yeah.
0: Very quiet.
1: He is. I'm petting him right now. He's so soft, silky, and shiny. It's like, did you have a bath? He seems like he's just had a bath. He's so soft.
0: He only gets a bath when Greer gets a bath.
1: Oh, gosh. And he's wearing his little bandana. He's looking really good.
0: Just a stray dog.
1: Just a stray dog.
0: Nobody that's came
1: obvious.
0: Looking for him.
1: Yeah. Anyway, but he's has a lot of potential to be a wonderful companion dog. He kind of looks for direction. Maybe a family that can help build his confidence into a wonderful, wonderful family dog. Seems to like men because he went right towards you and looked at you.
0: But now he's with you, so what does that say?
1: Well, it's nothing, because I've got the little biscuits over here.
0: Oh, okay.
1: That's why. So, I think he might be potty trained as well. He seems to be holding it. When I take him out, then he goes for quite a long time.
0: I'm wondering if he's a fireworks dog. I'm wondering if he broke away after the fireworks.
1: So he came in on June 20th.
0: Oh, no.
1: Yeah.
0: Never mind. So much for that theory.
1: Yeah. But anyway, Shadow is wonderful.
0: Maybe he knew about the fireworks.
1: Maybe he knew that they were going to start and he hightailed it.
0: I better get out of here.
1: I'm out of here. Did you? I don't think so. Nothing seems to really faze him. He's so quiet in his kennel. Like, whatever. Dogs walk by, whatever.
0: So we always ask, what would be a good home for a Shadow?
1: Oh, it seems like he would be good with maybe a single person. He's kind of a one-person, I don't know, one-person dog or something. But he would also be good with a family. Seems like a great family dog. He's not getting into any trouble. Anybody that wants a dog that's not going to get into trouble. Look at him. He's sitting.
0: Yeah.
1: He's not doing anything wrong.
0: I appreciate what you say, but all dogs get into trouble.
1: Well,

0: sure.
1: Sure. And we also have Buddy, a dog that you have been advocating for a while.
0: Yes.
1: But he's been with you, so people can't normally see this very special dog.
0: Yes. So if you want to know more about a dog from the shelter, then look and see if the dog is being fostered. I usually have a foster dog, and the foster dog I have right now, I've had for over 2 months. And it seems a little strange to me that he hasn't been getting a lot of activity. He's extremely cute. He's getting very, very well behaved as I keep working on training with him.
1: Maybe we need Shadows. Training.
0: Shadow's kind of getting up on the chair now.
1: Shadow's up on her lap trying to get
0: it's
1: some more
0: okay.
1: treats.
0: He's still quiet.
1: Yeah. He's behaving.
0: Yeah, he's behaving. Anyway, yeah. I've been asked if Buddy is good with cats. So I've had that question a couple times.
1: Is there an answer?
0: That's a really hard one to answer because I don't have cats. But with anything, you know, when you bring a dog home, it's going to be a very, very slow introduction to everything. We had a dog get adopted and brought back in 2 days. And during that time, he was already taken to the dog park and it was just being set up to fail kind of thing. And even with children, everything needs to be very, very slow. The first 3 days need to be decompressing, just letting that dog know where he needs to go potty in a, you know, outside in a spot, whatever, and given biscuits for anything good, and maybe just laying on the floor in the kitchen while you cook. It needs to be extremely slow with everything. No big movements, children not running around the dog. You know, he needs to feel some safety.
1: Yeah. So, makes sense.
0: Yeah, yeah. So there's a lot of things involved with taking a shelter dog home. We can only tell you so much. Oh, look at, isn't he cute? Isn't he smart?
1: What did he just take?
0: He just came up here to grab a treat and took the whole bag with him.
1: go ahead and take him back. I don't want any messes in the studio here.
0: Okay, we're
1: Stacey
0: not
1: K is here
0: messes.
1: With Shadow, who just leaped, he put his paws up at the table.
0: I like this dog.
1: Leaned forward and he took the treat out of the bag himself.
0: Very gently.
1: Yeah, he's back.
0: Hey, come over here.
1: Interesting. You have a lot of kittens at Animal
0: yes,
1: Services.
0: Yes, we have a lot of kittens. Any kind of kitten you would want, they're there. You can choose anything. All different colors and stripes and whatnot. So we have 32 cats that are available right now, but we have a lot of kittens that are in foster care. So they're continually coming in, getting spayed and neutered, and getting ready to go.
1: Other dogs you want to mention?
0: Gosh, we have a lot of great dogs. We have, 33 dogs?
1: I looked at the list here. Like,
0: oh, there's another one. Okay, so it was between Roman and Shadow today that I was going to bring. So Roman is another cool dog. He is beautiful. His markings are amazing. He's kind of like a husky mix.
1: He's going to knock that drink over.
0: Oh, come on now. We're fine.
1: this dog is too smart for his own good.
0: Check out Roman and check out Tyson. Did you hear Tyson's story?
1: No.
0: He was adopted. Well, he was in the shelter before, and he was there about a year. We had to change his name and rebrand him and everything. And that's sad enough. But then he was adopted after that time. And then he was found on Palma Avenue in Atascadero, and his owners didn't come and get him.
1: Oh.
0: So now he's back in the shelter.
1: This Murphy looks like an interesting dog. You've got a 2-year-old, 25-pound dog. He's a border terrier mix, kind of like a tan and white coloring.
0: He looks like a scruffy.
1: Well, this is what it's called. They call him a scruffy sweetheart with a gentle heart and adorable face. Maybe a

0: little shy. He's just looking for a patient, understanding family. He's going to make progress every day. Oh, no. Now he looks like a nice little guy.
1: He does. I have not met him yet.
0: If you adopt Shadow, what you could do is take the money you're saving on the neuter and use it to buy a crate.
1: You know who else I really love is Sadie. She's a German Shepherd mix. She's a little bit on the smaller side, and she is so fun. I love to take her in the yard and run around with her, and she runs in the pool, comes out, runs back in the pool, turns around, and then she's just sweet. She's a sweetheart. I really like her.
0: All right, Stacey K, we got about a minute here. One last plea, please, for Shadow, our very special, very clever, highly intelligent pet of the week.
1: That's right. You said a lot. I think he's probably potty trained. Shadow is a black, fully black shepherd that is in need of a home. Gosh, what else? He's very, very gentle, very, very quiet in his kennel. Never barking, hardly ever makes a noise. He wants to please. He's looking for direction, looks at his handler for direction, and he would be a great companion dog.
0: Yeah, big thumbs up. Facebook page, News Talk 920 KVEC. You can see the photos also on the Animal Services website. They're open tomorrow from 12 until 5 o'clock for adoption. Come by and check out all the dogs and all the cats that Stacey has been talking about. Stacey, always good to see you. Thanks for coming in. Final thoughts, please.
1: Well, make sure you check Slow Lucky Facebook page, too. She posts a lot of videos and pictures and constantly showing all the dogs. It's a one way to learn about the dogs on there and the cats.
0: All right, Stacey,
1: thank you.
0: Off we go. News, traffic, weather. Remember, it's Friday Pie Day. We'll be back.

0: A concussion is a type of mild brain injury that can briefly cause headaches, vision changes, forgetfulness, and sleep disturbances. Current recommendations advise no screen time in the first 48 hours after a concussion to avoid eye strain, interference with sleep, overworking the brain, and worsening symptoms. But new research is challenging that guidance. In a report from the British Journal of Sports Medicine, teens with a new concussion who had around 2.5 hours of daily screen time recovered 35% faster than those with more or less screen time. Researchers suggest that moderate screen time use keeps young people socially connected and mentally engaged, which may support recovery without worsening symptoms. Still, this is only one study, and the results should be taken with a grain of salt. Parents and caregivers should always speak with a doctor about how to best manage a concussion in your child first. With this Medical Minute, I'm Melissa Adon.
1: ABC News, I'm Wayne Cabot. Another 59 fires broke out today in Canada for a total of 888. Toronto's premier appealing for the U.S. to help as President Trump threatens Canada with sanctions for, quote, not maintaining their forests. ABC meteorologist Leslie Lopez sees relief from the worst of the wildfire smoke this weekend, but not for everyone.
2: We still have smoke moving into areas of Wisconsin, Michigan. We're looking at hazardous air quality in these areas. That hazardous air quality is moving into Pennsylvania. We have that through New York and then moving down into areas closer towards North Carolina as well.
1: Michigan still has it the worst from parasitic infections linked to lettuce. Another 700 cases just since yesterday. The CDC says it is okay to eat bagged lettuce because it's not part of the bad batch. For a seventh straight day, the U.S. military is hitting Iran by air, including targets in the Strait. Brent crude over $88 a barrel today. This is ABC News.
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1: From ABC News, Wall Street Now, the semiconductor industry didn't just pull markets lower for the day, the major indexes end the week at a loss. The Dow lost 406 points for the day, the NASDAQ fell 361 points. And the S&P dropped 76 points, marking its first losing week in the last three.

0: its third since March. Chip stocks have been under pressure for weeks on worries about their price's potential for profit. SpaceX fell 5%, now reaching its lowest level since the stock began trading on the NASDAQ about a month ago. Climbing oil prices also adding pressure to the stock market. The price for a barrel of Brent crude rose 4% to close at $87, up from $76 a week ago. Milk company Fairlife is pausing production in the U.S. because of a ransomware attack. Target is recalling hundreds of thousands of Cat and Jack toddler girls' Sequoia sandals because the decorative pearls can fall off, a choking hazard. Wayne Cabot, ABC News.
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0: KVEC Traffic and Weather Time is 3:34. I'm Craig Hill. Currently, the Central Coast roadways got some slowing. Avila Beach Drive around North Spyglass, clearing up by Dinosaur Caves Park, and then a little bit down into Pomo, but that's it on the southbound 101. Also slowing on the 227 between Airport and Buckley. And then we're seeing some pretty good slowing from Vineyard back into Atascadero to about San Anselmo on the northbound 101. Everywhere else, though, is looking good. Tonight, mid-50s across the Central Coast. Tomorrow, temperatures reaching the mid-60s on the northern beaches. Low to mid-70s on the southern coast and in the coastal valleys. High 70s to mid-80s in North County. Right now, 76 Atascadero, 64 Los Osos, 72 in AG. 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
1: 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Care for Senior and Disabled Animals. Colin Jones just back from Europe. Let's talk about the president's speech and close the week with some live music from singer-songwriter Wally Barnack. I would say, there we go. I would say that sounds easy as pie.

That's right. Friday is always Pi Day on Hometown Radio. Thanks to our good friends at Lynn's up in Cambria and on the web at lynnseats.com. Lynnseats.com. I invite you to check it out. Great website. 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

0: campus. It's a campus. And you can go to Gourmet Goods. You can go to the cafe. And they have a patio at the Easiest Pie Cafe. So you can sit outside. Beautiful, beautiful, beautiful spot. But, Mr. Craig Hill, you know what makes today extra special?
1: Oh, wait. Here it is. You got me a pie for today to eat since I was here.
0: I did, but Shirley ate it.
1: Oh.
0: I'm sorry.
1: Oh, I thought there was like a surprise thing today.
0: Yeah, it was. I was going to bring you a pie, and Shirley ate it. Oh. Shirley's the only other person in the building right now.
1: Yeah.
0: So you didn't get your pie, and I didn't, so it must have been Shirley.
1: Why is today special?
0: Because, today is Aaron Lynn's birthday.
1: Oh, wow.
0: You know Aaron, don't you?
1: Yeah. Yeah, great guy.
0: What are your impressions of him?
1: One, he's one of the reasons I'm sitting here right now, because when I, after I was let go originally with KVEC, I saw another job opening here, and when I applied, I just shot over a text and said, hey, can I use you as a reference? He said, sure, anytime, anything, just let me know. And when you put Aaron Lynn, I mentioned it before, I had John Spencer and Aaron Lynn as my references. And when you have that applying for a job, people will listen to you. And he was there, and he said, anytime you need me, just let me know.
0: Yeah. How would you describe him to people?
1: Overly super nice. Almost suspiciously nice. He's one of those guys. There's two people I know that are that way. One is Tony Coppola, and the other is Aaron Lynn. Like, where they're so nice, you're like, okay, what's his deal? What's he want? He's too nice. So that's how I would describe him. Okay. And energetic. Holy guacamole, that guy has energy.
0: I haven't seen Tony Coppola in about 3 years. That takes me back.
1: Yeah, but he was...
0: Yeah, I think it's fair. I think it's a fair comparison.
1: Like, so nice. You can't believe they're that nice in real life. But yeah, Aaron's that way, plus energy. And both of them have energy, in fact. Very similar people.
0: Well, but Aaron needs his energy because he's such a big cyclist.
1: Yeah, I think it's either it gets burned off doing the cycling or it comes from the cycling. Yeah, that seems very tiring. So it's one or the other.
0: I texted him this morning because that's what we do now. We don't call people anymore for their birthday.
1: No.
0: We don't send them a card. We just text them a little, you know. But I did it. People do it for me. I do it for them. I'm like, you got to be going for a bike ride today. I predict that some point today, Aaron is going to hop on a bike and just go off somewhere.
1: You think?
0: Yep.
1: Because it might be the fact that he bikes all the time. Maybe on his birthday he doesn't.
0: No, he's all the time. That's, as you know, Craig, his job is very stressful.
1: Yeah.
0: John and Rini are still on the job. John and Rini still work 5 days a week. Aaron is working 6 days a week. The last time I was up there was his day off. Guess where he was?
1: What's that?
0: He was at the restaurant. Oh. All right. He's always there. And so the torch has been sort of passed to him. And his escape, other than his lovely family, is bicycles. He just, when he went on vacation to Italy, what did he do? He went on a bicycling vacation. Of course, last spring, he had the Central Coast Classico, a very successful cycling event, not a race, but a cycling event. And they're already making plans to bring it back next April. So there you have it.
1: You got to have that just crazy energy to do all that. I mean, just to run a restaurant like that on the, he calls it campus, I call it compound, whatever it is, to run that full facility, that takes a lot of energy.
0: Of course, do I have my notes with me? I have the favorite pies because I've been interviewing them all. Rini's favorite pie, she goes with either apple or... John goes with the apricot. Their daughter, Amy, goes with a lolliberry. Oh, I know. Aaron's favorite pie is see if you can guess. Of all the Lynn's pies.
1: Bicycle. I don't know.
0: Come on.
1: Let's see. Banana cream.
0: No. Fruit pie.
1: Oh, Dutch apple.
0: Nope. Raspberry rhubarb.
1: Raspberry rhubarb, huh?
0: Here are the top three pies at Lynn's. If I give all, I'm just going to give away the book. Nobody's going to want to buy it when it's done. But yeah. I'm just living this thing. My house is covered

0: Notes about the Lens.
1: People, we're going to buy the book, but once you give them the pie breakdown.
0: Top three pies. Number one, of course, a lullaberry.
1: Yeah, it's the pie of the century.
0: Okay. Number two, peach blueberry. These are the best-selling pies.
1: Yeah.
0: Number three, and this is the surprise to me, raspberry rhubarb.
1: Hmm.
0: That's their third best-selling pie.
1: I think it's just because the name, it sounds zingy. It's Zazzle. Raspberry rhubarb. It's just fun to say.
0: Well, here's the deal. You can go to your favorite local grocery store on the way home tonight. You can go to the frozen pie section. All the fruit pies will be there waiting for you. Lullaberry, yes. Dutch apple, yes. Raspberry rhubarb. If you're lucky, you should be able to get the giant size or the small family size. You take them home, pop them in the oven, and you'll be good to go. No cream pies, I'm sorry. No pot pies, I'm sorry. You've got to go to Cambria to get those, but they are well worth the drive. And you're thinking, geez.
1: A couple weeks ago, my wife, some family friends gave her a chocolate cream pie, and she was trying not to take it, but they wanted her to take it, so she, you know, okay, be polite. Okay, thank you very much. Take this pie. And she brought it home, and she tried one bite, and she just, I wouldn't say looked disgusted, looked disappointed. And she turned to me and said, it's just, I've been ruined by Lynn's.
0: Yeah.
1: I can't eat any other pie after I've had Lynn's. And so we just, you know,
0: well, gave it to the kids. Here's more of the book. Their pie tins are deeper. They put more fruit. That's why, yes, they're more expensive. Yes. But you get more. What's the phrase? You get more fruit for your loot at Lynn's. The pies are deeper. They put in more fillings.
1: Quality is priceless.
0: The book will be ready by the end of the year. There we go. But you're thinking, geez, Dave, if only I had that gift card. Will you give out the gift card? Okay, we'll give out the gift card. It's Aaron Lynn's birthday. Happy birthday, Aaron. If you see him just this weekend, just wish him a happy birthday. And thank the Lynn family, sir, for supporting Hometown Radio. And that would help us. All right, we have a gift card. And it's special today because it's going to be mailed to you by Mr. Craig Hill. You don't have to come in. You don't have to show ID. Just win it, and we mail it to you. This gift card is good with any online purchase at Lynn's, at the restaurant, at the Easiest Pie Cafe, at the store, at the bakery, any of that stuff. But you can't use it at the grocery store. You can't go to Spencer's and buy a pie with it. We're looking for somebody who hasn't won anything from us. We're looking for somebody who hasn't won this before. Wow. How deep?
1: Seven.
0: All right. Craig's the guest producer, so he picks it. Caller 7, 805-543-8830. 805-543-8830. Caller number 7 is going to win the gift card to Lynn's, mailed to you by Mr. Craig Hill, approved by the Lynn family. You can use any item for the restaurant, Easiest Pie Cafe, the stores, online. It's all good. Just can't use it at a grocery store. And you can just head up to Cambria. Weather is just absolutely gorgeous. Look at these phones go. All right. Da, da, da, da. Oh, really? Really? Do we have Inga in Templeton?
2: Yes.
0: Inga, how are you?
2: I'm doing marvelously well.
0: Congratulations.
2: Now I get to have pie.
0: Wow. Is this the Inga I texted this morning?
2: No. It's
0: okay.
2: Different Inga.
0: How many Ingas can there be in Templeton?
2: Not many.
0: All right.
2: A couple of us.
0: Wow. All right. I know both of you. God, congratulations.
2: Yes.
0: Inga,
2: well,
0: do you have a favorite meal or dessert at Lynn's?
2: Their pot pies are dang good.
0: That's right. I love the chicken pot pie in particular.
2: Yep.
0: All right, Inga, congratulations. Good to meet you. You are our winner. I'm Dave Congleton. This is Hometown Radio.
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5: I mean, come on, how many Incas can there be in North County? Arrest my case. Thank you. Colin Jones is going to join us after news at the top of the hour. First, though, let's put the little spotlight on a little bit mighty local nonprofit. It's Care for Senior and Disabled Animals, which means that Margaret Camara is back with us. Margaret, good afternoon.
6: Good afternoon, Dave.
5: How are you doing
6: Thank
5: today?
6: Thank you for allowing me to be on your show.
5: Anytime, Margaret. Let's start off by reminding people about the group. What does Care for Senior and Disabled Animals do?
6: We pay vet bills for poor people. I should say people living on a very limited income and veterans living on a limited income for their senior and disabled animals.
5: So how does this work? How do they find you?
6: As little advertising as I do, I'm getting around pretty well. Word of mouth mainly. Some of the things that I'm doing is like your show. I did the San Luis Blues baseball game, so people got to know me from there.
5: Yeah.
6: And that's pretty much it.
5: So people reach out to you and what, they need help with their vet bills?
6: That is correct. They reach out to me and they tell me what they're going through and they tell me what's going on with their little pet. And then I speak to the veterinarian handling the medical case and work out details with them. And then I end up paying some of it, most of it, or a portion of it.
5: Yeah. Give us a story without mentioning names. Give us a story of a person and an animal that your group has helped.
6: There was a little dog just recently that had a problem with breathing and was having some heart issues or lung issues. And the veterinarian, it was a large bill, you know, 12,000 plus. And the little dog was a Yorkie, adorable little girl. And the family couldn't afford the entire bill, but she needed the surgery. And so we had it done, and she's doing very well. I didn't contribute all of it, but I did contribute a good large portion of it. And the little dog is doing wonderfully. She's got a

0: wonderful mother and father that adore her, and she's healing well.
1: Wow. $12,000.
0: The vet bills are not cheap, Dave.
1: Yeah. I think that's an important point to underscore, Margaret, for people. Well, if you have an animal now, you already know. But for others, we should remind folks that veterinarians are charging a lot more, and I'm not attacking them. It's just a fact of life. Veterinary bills have skyrocketed in the last 5-7 years, I'd say.
0: Yeah. I ask people to start putting money aside when you have an animal, start a little animal savings account so that when your animal runs into problems, you can help it. And yes, I will help too. But you need to be responsible with your funds when you have a little animal.
1: I think that's a very good observation. All right, so you have a big event on Tuesday. What's happening on Tuesday, Margaret?
0: The wonderful Mediterranean Cafe Jaffa's in Arroyo Grande is doing a fundraiser to help support the animals. The owners of the cafe are major animal lovers, and this is the third time they've done a fundraiser for me. And everybody loves their food, and they give 20% of the proceeds to CSADA, which is my nonprofit.
1: Right. Well, that's
0: so please, everybody, support them.
1: All right. So Jaffa Cafe is right next to Rooster Creek at Tavern in the village of Arroyo Grande. My partner Kathy and I have been there many times. Friendly staff, good food. You like the Mediterranean-style food. The doctors say this is very healthy for you. All right, and they have free parking in the village of Arroyo Grande. One more reason. So I can go there for lunch or dinner, and it doesn't matter what I order. Whatever I order, I pay, and then 20% is going to go to you, right?
0: Correct.
1: All right. By now, Margaret, I can't make it on Tuesday because I'm going to go to the Mid-State Fair, or I don't like Mediterranean food or whatever, but I want to support you. Is there a way I can just donate directly to the group?
0: Correct. You can donate directly to CSADA. Go online, csada.net, and the QR code is on my website. Or you can mail a check. The address is on the website. Whichever you want to do, just make sure you make it payable to CSADA, not me.
1: Yeah. This is Tuesday. I'm sorry,
0: 10:30 to 8 p.m. Okay. Tuesday, July 21st.
1: All right, at Jaffa. And how many animals do you think you've helped since you've started this group?
0: Probably be about 75 over the last couple of years.
1: That's amazing. Good for you. In previous conversations, you have been collecting plastic bottles and shoes. Are you still doing that?
0: That is correct. I'm collecting plastic bottles, water bottles, juice bottles, soda bottles, aluminum cans, and glass bottles, wine, beer, alcohol. You don't have to remove the caps and remove the labels, just empty it. Drink a lot, drink responsibly, but give me your bottles.
1: And then what do I do? It's on the website, as I recall.
0: That's correct. There's 9 drop sites now. It's just amazing how the community is coming together to help the little sick angels. It's just wonderful to see that, Dave. Everybody is so wonderful and so helpful.
1: And what do you get out of it?
0: I don't get anything out of it. I get to put the money direct.
1: No, I'm not.
0: Okay,
1: why are you doing this, Margaret?
0: I'm doing this because I love animals and because I had older animals several years ago, and their bill for the year was $25,000 to $30,000. And I realized elderly people, this is their love, this is their companion, this is their unconditional friendship that keeps them healthy with having the love of a little animal. It keeps them out of depression. It keeps the animals out of shelters that are already overcrowded if the person decides not to pay their bill. And it's just good for the community. And little animals bring everybody joy. You're an animal.

0: Well, lover, you know what I'm talking about.
1: I do. But just to clarify, senior and disabled animals, are we talking about the senior animal or the senior animal owner?
0: Both.
1: Okay. So you help senior and disabled dogs.
0: Dogs, cats, and now I've even done a bird.
1: Right. Oh, yeah. But if I just have like a three-year-old puppy or a three-month-old puppy, I can't come to you. You do senior and disabled, right?
0: But if you're a senior, I will help you with your animal.
1: I have a feeling, Margaret, you wouldn't say no to anybody.
0: That's right, David.
1: I got it. All right, we got about a minute left. Let's remind folks about Tuesday, please.
0: Tuesday, July 21st, 10:30 a.m. to 8 p.m. You can do DoorDash. You can do food to go any other way. You can eat there. Whatever you do, it supports the little animals. I also need volunteers. If anybody has an hour or 2 hours a week to give me, please call me at 831-277-3800.
1: Repeat that number.
0: Or you can look at...
1: Repeat that number.
0: 831-277-3800. Or you can look at my website, csada.net.
1: All right, Margaret, Tuesday at Jaffa's in the village of Roy Grande from 10:30 to 8 o'clock. Come on by. 20% goes to this great little nonprofit. Keep up the good work, Margaret. I hope Tuesday is a big success for you. Off we go. We got news and traffic and weather. Colin Jones up next.
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3: From ABC News, I'm Dave Packer. The Iranian news agency is reporting that two oil tankers exploded and caught fire while passing through a mined route near Oman in the Strait of Hormuz. This as the U.S. ramps up attacks against Iran for the seventh day in a row. ABC's Patrick Reeval is in London.
4: President Trump has suggested that they are still trying to talk with Iran. Some Iranian officials have indicated that the door to diplomacy does remain open. But the problem is right now, both sides don't seem willing to compromise, and they seem to believe that escalating can force the other side to move towards compromising in negotiations.
3: The reigniting of the war once again sending oil prices higher.
5: In total, a new estimate from Moody's Analytics finds that the typical American household has now spent $620 extra in gas, diesel, and jet fuel expenses in the nearly 5 months since the start of the Iran war.
3: ABC's Elizabeth Schulze. From the Midwest to the Mid-Atlantic, wildfire smoke bringing a third straight day of air quality alerts. Henry Galdamez was riding his bike on the National Mall in D.C. today.
6: Honestly, I just wanted to ride. I haven't rode in like a week, so I'm like, you know what, it's time to get back out here, you know. And then I stepped out my car, and it smelled kind of smoky.
3: Taylor Fresh Foods removing iceberg lettuce sourced from central Mexico from U.S. shelves amid a severe stomach sickness across the country. The first death has been reported from a Legionnaires outbreak in New York City. Following President Trump's speech last night on election security, Homeland Security Secretary Mark Wayne Mullen says DHS has identified over 250,000 potential non-citizens illegally registered to vote.
7: If you are an illegal or you're voting illegally, we will hunt you down, we will find you, and we will prosecute you.
3: Democrat Mark Warner, Vice Chair, Senate Intelligence Committee, calling Trump's voter fraud claims bogus. ABC News.
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1: Clara Esther has died when she was 20 years old. Esther rushed to the side of Reverend Martin Luther King Jr. when he was shot in Memphis in 1968. Esther was 78. King aide and former U.N. Ambassador Andrew Young is believed to be the last surviving eyewitness to the shooting. Housing starts, also known as building permits, plummeted in May but picked up in June.
2: Home builders have been reluctant to start new projects this year, knowing that home buyers are facing sky-high interest rates. Still, overall housing starts in June came in at a seasonally adjusted annual rate of 1.42 million. That's 19% higher than in May. The same report from the Census Bureau hints at trouble ahead, though. Building permits last month fell by about 3% from the previous month.
1: ABC's Jim Ryan. Crews say they're making progress on repairs and cleanup to the massive water main break in West Hollywood. Resident Jonathan Reyes says so much water came out that a large sinkhole formed.
3: I just went up and it was geyser after geyser after geyser after geyser. All the water was flooding in.
1: The Department of Public Works says water has been removed, but now they're focusing on evacuation and removing the 25-foot section of damaged pipe. Lots of companies are implementing artificial intelligence in the workplace. One that's not, Major League Baseball. The league is now restricting iPad use in dugouts to prevent AI from influencing decisions. The tablets otherwise have access to video and league-provided data. Dave Packer, ABC News.
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7: KVEC traffic and weather time is 4:05. I'm Craig Hill. Currently, the Central Coast roadways got some slowing. Avila Beach Drive around North Spyglass, clearing up by Dinosaur Caves Park. Then slow and go from AG down to Napomo, 227 between Airport and Buckley. And also slow on the northbound 101. Looks like from Templeton back to San Anselmo. Everywhere else is clear. Tonight, mid-50s across the Central Coast. Tomorrow, temps reaching the mid-60s on the northern coast, low to mid-70s on the southern coast and in the coastal valleys, high 70s to mid-80s in North County. Right now, 82 Paso, 70 Pismo, 74 in San Luis. 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

0: Welcome back to the Friday Pie Day edition of Hometown Radio. Dan Shadwell will be with us during the 5 o'clock hour. Well, let Dan talk about Trump's speech last night. I'll let you talk about it, too. Singer-songwriter Wally Bonnark at 6:05. Colin Jones is here. I just remember this text. Colin, good afternoon. Nice to see you.
1: You too.
0: This is perfect. Our good friend, Dr. Larry Martinez, who I wished happy birthday to last Thursday. So, Strasbourg, that's Austria?
1: Yeah, I think so. Yeah.
0: Okay.
1: Yeah.
0: All right. Here's a message he sent me because I wished him a happy birthday. He says, thanks, Dave, for the birthday greetings. We are in Strasbourg, still hot weather. And yesterday in the train from Basel to Strasbourg.
1: Yeah, that's okay. Switzerland, I think.
0: All right. Yeah. Kathy, that's his wife. Kathy's roller bag with all.

0: all of her clothes and all my bike clothes was stolen.
1: Holy shit.
0: Right? Well, Craig, get that?
1: Sorry, man.
0: Really? Really?
1: Kathy, it's Friday.
0: I know. That's a $300,000 fine for the FCC.
1: All right.
0: Kathy's roller bag with all her clothes and all my bike clothes were stolen right out of the train. Wow. But here's the deal. I mean, it's sad. He's got an air tag in the luggage.
1: Oh, good.
0: That's showing us where it is right now.
1: Huh.
0: Belfort. But they're traveling to Frankfurt, and then they're leaving tomorrow to come home. And then a couple hours later, he writes, "We are watching the thieves move. The bag is now in Belfort."
1: Hmm.
0: The air tag is inside the bag. Kathy did not evidently put it inside the lining of the bag.
1: Hmm.
0: So we don't know.
1: What's the difference?
0: It is. I don't know. I'm trying to keep up with Larry.
1: They got a... call the authorities and track that thing.
0: But so he's on vacation.
1: Yeah.
0: They steal his luggage, but he's tracking them on his phone. He can tell where the luggage is.
1: Yeah.
0: Wow.
1: That's crazy. Air tags.
0: Man. There you are.
1: Yeah. My neighbor has an air tag on her cat, and she thought the cat was over at Ancient Owl. It was just on the walkway by where I live. So.
0: I put an air tag on Dasher when I had him.
1: Yeah.
0: Put it on his collar, and he took off twice, and I was able to track him.
1: Yeah.
0: I swear by those things.
1: Yeah, no, they work. Yeah. Anyway. All right.
0: Welcome home.
1: Thank you.
0: You on one big trip a year, you claim?
1: Usually,
0: you
1: yeah.
0: You seem to do more than that.
1: Yeah, it probably seems like that. But no.
0: You're retired?
1: I'm retired, yeah.
0: You do it. Go for it.
1: Yeah, you know, I like the slow life. But yeah, we had an incredible experience. It was great. Fourth time in the last 4 years going to Europe. It just gets better every time. Yeah.
0: Italy and Croatia.
1: Yeah.
0: Right. Talk about putting this trip together. Whose idea was it? Why that combination? How did it come together?
1: Well, last year we did France. We did Paris, Bordeaux, Marseille, and Nice. That was kind of my girlfriend's bucket list, go to Paris, kind of like you guys. And that was a great trip, land trip, you know, planes, trains, all that stuff. And we've done several cruises, and we figured, okay, we'll do another cruise. You know, Celebrity, Royal Caribbean, those are kind of our go-to. We were originally planning to do Holland America to... Spain and Portugal, but my girlfriend got a new job and she had a conference in Orlando, and so the timing wasn't right, so we had to switch things up. And she had always wanted to check out Croatia, and there was a Celebrity cruise at the end of June doing Italy. And I like the one-way cruises where you start in one port and go to another.
0: Why?
1: Just because you can do a multi-city plane flight, and you kind of see two different spots. Okay. So we've always kind of done the one way. This was Civitavecchia, which is just west of Rome, and it ended up in Ravenna on the east side, just south of Venice, a beautiful place with Byzantine mosaics. So we planned that, but we did Rome and Florence kind of on the front end for a couple days. We're bouncing around on trains and everything, and then got on the ship June 29th. Hit Livorno, which is the port outside Florence, and then we went down to
0: the port outside of Florence.
1: Florence
0: is in the middle of Italy.
1: Yeah. But there's a port that's like an hour away. Okay. Yeah. I mean, technically, Civitavecchia, the Rome port, is an hour from the city. So, you want to go to these inland places, but you know, you have transfers and the trains there are great and everything. So we did that. That was nice because it was an overnight. I'd never done an overnight where you're not worried about getting back on the boat. So we took this train ride up to Cinque Terre, which is kind of like the northern version of the Amalfi Coast. Yeah. All these little villages along the hills. I mean,
0: Had you been to Italy before?
1: Yeah, we've been a couple times. Yeah.
0: Okay.
1: Yeah. And we've been to Florence. We've done all that. But so my kind of bucket list item was I wanted to see a rock concert in Europe just because I hear they're crazy, just like South America.
0: You go to concerts, yeah.
1: So we get to Rome. We actually got there a little early. We get on a train to Florence. We check into our hotel. We get this last-minute ticket on StubHub. Craig will appreciate this. We see Linkin Park in an outdoor horse race track that's converted into a big concert venue, 60,000 Italians. We got through minimal security. We walk in like 10 minutes before the show starts, and it's

0: 2 hours, big screen, you know.
1: Are you impressed?
2: What's the part that I'm supposed to like about that? Massive crowd or Linkin Park, which I do not care for?
0: Either or.
2: It sounds horrible to me.
0: Oh, no, it was fun. I mean,
2: 60,000 people listening to bad music.
0: Well, I would respectfully disagree with that. But no, it was fun. I mean, I've seen them before. They got a new lead singer there. I mean, they're back on tour. I just kind of like their vibe. But just the whole experience of Italians singing. They love American rock and roll.
1: How is it different than if you had seen Linkin Park in the U.S.?
0: Well, one thing was kind of different was, and I saw them at Shoreline probably 12 years ago, and, you know, they're kind of a new metal rap band, and, I mean, you're going through a gauntlet of security. In Italy, you got a couple police people hanging out, a guy at a table checking things, and we just kind of walked in, showed them our ticket. But, I mean, it's Italy. No guns, no fights, no problems. Everybody's getting along.
1: How expensive were the tickets?
0: They're about $90 a piece.
1: All right.
0: Yeah.
1: So cheaper.
0: Yeah, it wasn't too bad.
1: Actually.
0: No. But it was cool because it's this converted, they call it a hippodrome, which is a horse racing track. And there's all these parks around it. So a lot of people were hanging out, just kind of listening, having picnics and listening to the music.
1: How hot was it? In Europe.
0: You know, Florence was pretty warm. It was probably high 90s. But coming from California, the heat doesn't bother me. I wear a bucket hat. I get sunscreen. I got water, and I'm good. You know.
1: But why not? There are no children. Yeah. It's just you and your partner. Why go in the off season?
0: Like I said,
1: why go in the summertime?
0: We had a plan to go at the end of May. She has this new job. They had a conference in early June in Orlando. I mean, who has a work conference in Orlando in June? But she had to go, so we just had to switch it up. But next year we'll probably do May. Yeah, no, I like traveling in the shoulder season. It was funny when we went to Pisa. That was one of the day trips when we had the overnight. We had a great tour guide. She spoke English, Spanish, Italian. She knew everything about Pisa, and you know, I'll get into that. It's a whole complex just the Leaning Tower. But she said crowds were about half what they normally are in the summertime
1: because.
0: I think combination of economy, the heat, and just people are trying to travel in the shoulder season a little more.
1: And what do you get? What did you get out of this experience by cruising as opposed to just going to Italy and then going to Croatia?
0: Well, all the cruise stops were, I mean, we had a stop in Livorno, which was 2 days in the Florence area. Then we had a day at sea, and then we had Amalfi Coast, so we got to tour that. And then we had Sicily, we stopped there. Then we had a day at sea, and then we hit 4 stops in Croatia and Montenegro before we went to Ravenna. So it's one of those things where, you know, I like it because you unpack 12 days, you unpack once, and you got day trips. And this cruise was pretty good because the day trips were a little longer than I've done in the past. Most of them went from 7:38 in the morning till 7 or 8 at night. So you had a good full day to explore.
1: Colin Jones is exploring Europe and nice enough to share with some of his adventures. We'll pick up the conversation as we continue on AM 920, FM 96.5 News Talk, KVEC.
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8: County Supervisor Don Ortiz Legg will be with us on Tuesday. You know Abe Pearlstein?
9: I've heard the name.
8: Music guy.
9: Yeah.
8: All right. He can't find a rental. He's got a
9: here in town.
8: No, Morro Bay, Los Osos. Well,
9: yeah.
8: He lived in this place forever, and they want a family member in there, so he's got to move.
9: Yeah.
8: He cannot find a two bedroom.
9: Wow. I mean, with Cal Poly out, I think this is a good time.
8: He looked at $7,000.
9: It's crazy. My neighbor rents their place out and makes. I mean, I think they cover their mortgage with the rent, but yeah, it's just the way it is now.
8: No, we got to do something about that. Anyway, that's another show.
9: Yeah.
8: We're with Colin Jones. He's just back from Italy and Croatia. He did a cruise on Celebrity. I've never been on Celebrity. What am I missing? I'm a Princess Royal Caribbean kind of guy.
9: They're one of Royal Caribbean's cruise lines. Royal Caribbean owns them and Silver Sea, which is
8: the upscale one.
9: Yeah, a little bit. It's just the little touches, like... The first couple nights, their dining room is kind of disorganized. We had to wait like 15, 20 minutes. We're sitting in line. Waiter comes out with a tray of champagne. You know? My girlfriend gets a massage, and they book her in that Persian garden kind of thing. But we find out, and it's true on most ships, that the fitness center and the locker rooms there, both the men's and women's, are really nice, and they have saunas. So she didn't really want to do the Persian garden, but they were kind of like, well, you booked it. And she talked to them, and they called her back, gave her a refund. Mm. You know? So, I'm... looking out the window when we land in Amalfi Coast, and I'm wearing the Marseille hat, flies out the window, lands down on the dock, like right next to the water, like 100 yards past where you get off in the secure area. So I get off the boat, I ask the attendant, hey, see my hat down there? And I show him, and he walks down there, he retrieves it for me, brings it back, but it's in like an unsecure area. So gave him a couple euros. You get back on the boat, they give you... cold washcloths and water, and just a lot of nice touches. But the entertainment's good, the food's awesome. Yeah, there's a good mix of families and young kids. I mean, we met some honeymooners, we met some older people. I met a bunch of people from Canada.
8: There is diversity on a cruise.
9: Yeah, for sure.
8: People have all sorts of stories.
9: Yeah.
8: They come from all sorts of different places.
9: Yeah. Yeah. I get up early. My girlfriend usually sleeps in. I meet this guy every morning. We're at the Solarium, the spa cafe, and he's from Canada, and his family sleeping in, and we just bonded and talked and got up every morning, pretty much.
8: See, every morning we get up early, and we go up on the upper deck, and we walk around the track.
9: Yeah, some of the best times for me was just when we... I like the sunrise, but leaving the port in the sunsets, and I met a bunch of people up on the front of the deck, and you're going past these islands in Croatia, and it's...
8: Are you using a travel agent? Did you do everything yourself?
9: I think our friend travel agent booked this, but we usually do everything on our own. I book all the train trips and the excursions on Viator. It's pretty easy, so...
8: That's a crucial point. So you don't do the excursions on the ship.
9: No.
8: You use Viator.
9: I usually use Viator. I mean, we met this couple, and they're on their honeymoon, and they got a bunch of free stuff. And turns out they didn't drink wine, and they got this wine tasting on the boat. It was one of the sea days. So they gave this wine tasting voucher. So we went and tasted wine for a couple hours with some other people on the ship. So they actually do ship excursions on the sea days, and then the shore excursions. The shore excursions are a little

0: more. I think if you book them early, they're not as expensive, but you're guaranteed to get back on the boat if something goes wrong.
1: Yeah, you take a chance. But yeah. Viator is cheaper than shore excursions through a ship.
0: Yeah, yeah, they are.
1: That's how they make their money.
0: Yeah, we did a half-day tour of Pisa. And, you know, some people have talked down Pisa, but we had a great time there. Pisa, I mean, you got the Leaning Tower, you have a baptisserie, you have a church that's like one of the oldest in all of Italy, like built in the 1200s. You got a cemetery. You got these two incredible museums. It turns out all those frescoes that were painted were there were pastels that were sketched ahead of time, and then they painted over them. And there's a whole museum about that. They have a little cafe that overlooks the grounds. It's beautifully manicured, and we had a great tour there. We're in the baptistery, and one of the guards, these young women, come in every hour and sing. For like 2 minutes, they do an aria.
1: The singing guard.
0: Yeah, wow. This woman came in and sang a 2 minute aria with this angelic, beautiful voice, and the tour guide kind of schedules it around that. So we had no idea, but it was incredible.
1: So you go San Luis to Rome.
0: Yeah, we have one stop in Denver. Yeah.
1: Really? So you go San Luis to Denver, Denver to Rome.
0: Boom.
1: Wow. Yeah. How early did you get there to Rome before the cruise?
0: Probably 3 days. Because we wanted to go up to Florence and kick around. I wanted to try to do this concert if it was going to work out, and we just got lucky with the tickets and the schedule and everything. It turned out our hotel was like just half a mile from that arena. And then the next day we just kicked around Florence. We had done some tours on a previous cruise, and I mean, as much as I like tours, I think you get the best experience just walking a city.
1: Yeah.
0: Right? Going to cafes. We wanted to get those sandwiches, those focaccia sandwiches that everybody eats. And the Arno River is beautiful. And we're just shopping and walking around and, you know, going into different sites and, you know, paid to get into some things. But mostly just walking around, interacting with the culture. Everybody's on bikes or scooters, cruising around. And
1: Colin Jones.
0: It was awesome.
1: Talk about Italy. So share Florence with us. That's the place I've always wanted to go.
0: Yeah, you would love it. You really would.
1: I mean, what I love about it.
0: Just the history, the art, the culture there, Medici, just all the museums. It's just got a cool vibe. That whole area just between Pisa and Florence is kind of like the I'm not an expert on Italian life, but it feels like the heartbeat of the culture of the country, you know. And it's easy to get you know, around.
1: You take the train?
0: Yeah, we always take trains. One of my rules on vacation is I'm not going to drive. So the Italian trains are awesome. I mean, I was on their website booking it. We did buy one the day of just because our schedule got screwed up. But I usually check the times and just go on and book it. You can pay it through Apple. You can change the booking. It's pretty easy. And
1: so you're a pretty good traveler.
0: I'm getting better. I wouldn't say I'm that good, but yeah, I'm getting better. Yeah.
1: I have no sense of Rome. To me, Rome is the Colosseum and the Vatican.
0: Yeah, it was interesting. The first experience we had with Rome a couple years ago, we didn't like as much. We really liked Paris a lot. So we go up to Florence, then take a train back to Rome. We only stay there one night before we have to get on a train to go to the ship. But we had this cool hotel right on the Tiber River, and we're near the Trastevere district, which is more, it's not really in the center of Rome. It's across the river. But it's this kind of little working class neighborhood, same thing of shops and cafes and art galleries. And we're just walking along. We find this cool restaurant there that we had dinner at. There's a little plaza next door, and we're looking out over the river. And there's some street performers. And then along the river, they do some of these cruises kind of like they do in the Seine, where you could take a river cruise, not as established as Paris, but there's all these shops down there just along the bank of the river with, you know, their cafes and same thing. And, you know, we're at the restaurant. We're there pretty late. And we asked the waiter, is like, is it all? I mean, what's going on? Everybody's hanging out in the plaza and on these bridges like at 11 o'clock on a Sunday night, midnight. Nah, it's always like that. So the Italians just, it was hot, so you come out at night.
1: Why? Because there's no air conditioning.
0: Yeah, maybe.
1: Well, no, there's no air conditioning in Europe. You know, you've been there more than I have.
0: Right, right. Yeah. You know, our hotels were pretty nice for that. But you're right. Maybe most of the buildings, no. But I think, you know, especially in the summer, those cool nights or those balmy nights, people like to get out and enjoy, you know, their cities. You know, it's not just tourists from Europe and other countries. You know, the locals are all over the place.

0: is out there enjoying it as well. So, yeah.
1: Is there a part to, I mean, in your multiple trips now, is there a part to Italy you haven't been to that you want to get to?
0: You know, it'd be fun to maybe do the other island, like Sardinia. I kind of like the islands. We did Corsica 1 year, and that's part of France. Maybe explore the Amalfi Coast or southern France a little more, even around to Trieste on the other side of the Adriatic, because then you can get down to Croatia pretty easily from there. So,
1: how's your Italian?
0: Not too good.
1: So, but you didn't need it?
0: Not really. I mean, Google Translate. My other thing is I always carry those Euro coins, and you know, when the cab driver comes there, or the taxi, or the Uber, I try to do buongiorno, basic sayings. Like yeah. My friend told me, it's like it's scusi, prego, arrivederci, buongiorno. Grazie, those are the basics.
1: Kind of like in Paris.
0: Yeah. I find Italian, I speak some Spanish pretty well, but the Italian doesn't really translate that well for me.
1: No.
0: Yeah.
1: Well, even Spanish, because of the cantaloupe,
0: yeah.
1: You go to Spain, and if you've had Spanish, it usually doesn't work.
0: It's a little different, yeah.
1: Anyway, Colin Jones is with us. Italy and Croatia and cruising. We got news and traffic and weather. We'll keep the conversation going. Armchair Traveling this afternoon, right here on Hometown Radio.

0: from ABC News Tech Trends. New York has become the first state in the country to impose a moratorium on data center construction. Governor Kathy Hochul says bigger facilities, known as hyperscalers, put a strain on local energy grids. And that's why she says the moratorium will only be lifted when lawmakers pass a policy that forces AI companies to foot some of the growing energy costs of data center construction. Spotify is rolling out a new AI chatbot integrated directly into the home screen. The streaming company says it's designed to help you learn more about the music you love and go deeper on podcasts and audiobooks. And Boston Dynamics is testing a new attachment for its robotic dog called Spot. It's a conveyor belt that sits on top of the robot, which is designed to help Spot move packages from a delivery van to the front step of a house. The tech is just in the demo phase right now and still needs a delivery worker to load the packages onto the robot. With Tech Trends, I'm Mike Dubusky, ABC News.
1: ABC News, I'm Dave Packard. An Iranian news agency is reporting that two oil tankers exploded and caught fire while passing through the Maid route near Oman and the Strait of Hormuz. This after a seventh day of U.S. attacks on Iran, the reigniting of the war once again sending oil prices higher.
2: In total, a new estimate from Moody's Analytics finds that the typical American household has now spent $620 extra in gas, diesel, and jet fuel expenses in the nearly 5 months since the start of the Iran war.
1: ABC's Elizabeth Schulze. From the Midwest to the Mid-Atlantic, wildfire smoke bringing a third straight day of air quality alerts. Taylor Fresh Foods, a Taco Bell supplier, removing iceberg lettuce source from central Mexico from the U.S. market amid a severe stomach sickness across the country. The first death has been reported from a Legionnaires outbreak in New York City. The city's health department says at least 67 people have been diagnosed and 12 remain hospitalized. This is ABC News.
3: There is nothing more exciting than hearing a story about someone who beat the odds. 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Someone who said, I will not give up on my dreams. 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I'm Lee Habib. 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
1: KVEC traffic and weather time is 4:33. I'm Craig Hill. Currently, the Central Coast roadways, well, got some slowing. First off, Avila Beach Drive around North Spyglass clearing up. Actually, by the time you get to Pismo, it's kind of heavy right now, right through that area. And then from AG down to Napomo, it's going to be slow as well. 227 between Airport and Buckley. And northbound 101, we're seeing slow and go from the 46 west back into to San Anselmo. Everywhere else is looking good. Tonight, mid-50s across the Central Coast. Tomorrow, temperatures reaching the mid-60s on the northern coast, low to mid-70s on the southern coast, and in the coastal valleys, high 70s to mid-80s in North County. Right now, 75 Atascadero, 63 Morro Bay, 72 in Santa Maria. 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

0: Now, I am not a summer traveler, but Colin Jones is. He had a great time in Italy, had a great time in Croatia, went on a cruise, just sharing some of the stories with us. All right, so I want to hear about Amalfi Coast. I keep hearing about this place. What's so magical about it?
1: It's just this littered with like little villages and towns along that section of... we stopped in Salerno, and then we ended up in Positano, and there's
0: Is it like Big Sur with tiny villages?
1: It's funny you should say that, because I'm on the boat looking over there, and there's a series of viaducts and tunnels. And I'm thinking, you know, Big Sur shuts down, like, last shut down for 3 years. You know, that was my life at Caltrans. And they got, I mean, it's a little different. The Mediterranean is not the Pacific. They don't have the weather we have here in the wintertime. But we took a ferry from Salerno up the coast, and you're just looking out at these little villages and churches and marinas. And we stopped in Positano. We had a day there. We just walked around. We found this, a lot of hills and stuff. It was pretty crowded, but we got up the hills so much that we got away from the tourists. We found this little place that was selling Italian ice cream, lemon ice cream, and the limoncellos. They're like the nicest family. They had this little garden table thing. They were doing a special garden tasting and dinner or lunch or something. We weren't on part of that, but we're just hanging out in their store, and the young girl was bringing us samples of limoncello, and we bought some ice cream. We bought a bottle of it.
0: So it's like a two-lane road. It goes along the ocean.
1: Villages. Yeah, and then little villages with little alleys and
0: incredible mountain formations.
1: All that stuff. And it's just, it's built up against a hillside. That's the thing. Is like California, you get that in Laguna Beach, but you're talking about multi-million-dollar mansions. Here, that's just churches and, you know, it's hillside apartments kind of. There's some nice hotels and stuff, but it's not like these huge mansions or anything. So, Big Sur, you're kind of experiencing beaches and camping, but here, you know, that Amalfi Coast, I'm trying to remember, Salerno, Amalfi, Positano. There's a couple other ones, and it's just a series of, you know, a half dozen or so little villages. And a lot of people drive the Amalfi Coast. They rent a car, and you can stop along the way and then drive to another place.
0: So. Our dear friend, the late, great Tom Matson, is one European cruise. They flew to Paris with him and his wife, Margie, and his son, daughter-in-law. Yeah. They flew to Paris. They drove to Barcelona.
1: Oh, wow.
0: I got on a cruise ship, and they hit the Amalfi Coast.
1: Right.
0: And they walk into some kind of store.
1: Yeah.
0: And Margie saw a dining room table and fell in love with.
1: Wow.
0: And poor Tom.
1: He had to bring her back.
0: $2,000 just for the table.
1: Wow.
0: Plus whatever to ship it.
1: Yeah.
0: But for as long as they lived. Yeah. He go in his house, he pointed at a table.
1: That table he bought, yeah.
0: From the Amalfi Coast.
1: Yeah, we stuck with the limoncello. No big tables or anything.
0: Any part of Italy has ever disappointed you?
1: Not really. I mean, the first time we went there, we were kind of on tours, and it was more of a whirlwind.

0: takes us out to lunch, just gives us the Italian experience. Her son's with her. She speaks okay English. He speaks pretty well, you know, my pidgin Italian stuff. But she was couldn't have been nicer. And it turns out she works for a physical therapy office. And my girlfriend had sprained her ankle the day before. We go in there. She drives us, drops us off. I'm sitting in the waiting room. Annie's in the back room, and they give her an ultrasound, give her a brace, kind of massage her, take care of things, look at her MRI for like an hour, and charge us a dime. She's just the nicest people. I mean, they're just very welcoming. And that's a small town
1: outside
0: Bologna.
1: Did they not charge you because you were a friend?
0: Kind of. Okay. But I don't know, but it's just, it was...
1: But no place in Italy disappointed you?
0: No. It was Rome was much better this time. The first time I didn't get a good feeling about Rome. But I think once we got... And we did the Colosseum thing. We went over there, took a bunch of pictures at night. And that was cool, walking along the Tiber River. But experiencing that neighborhood and sort of the real Italy was refreshing, as opposed to kind of the touristy stuff like the Vatican and Colosseum.
1: I've been told that there are parts of Italy that are reminiscent of the Central Coast.
0: I think that whole western side, yeah. Yeah, we were in Portofino several years ago. Or not several, but one of the first cruises we took. And that was just a beautiful little town and just a little bay. And you could... Our thing was half a day you walk around and see the sights, and the other half you're in the ocean. We like to jump in the Mediterranean or the Tyrrhenian or the Ligurian or whatever the sea we're at.
1: Sounds like you're a master of transportation. Well, obviously, given your background, but yeah. You're doing trains, you're doing buses.
0: We're doing it all, man. It's like...
1: And you just find all this online.
0: They make it really easy. It's all in... A lot of it's in English. It's just... Their system is dialed in, and I'm... You know, and it's just interesting how we just can't wrap ourselves around that in America. It's funny, I met a few British couples, and they've been to California. They, you know, they love to travel in the States. And they, you know, when you come to California, you got to drive. They rented a car. They would drive to San Francisco, L.A., Big Sur Coast. And they loved it, but that's a lot harder than what I was doing with the trains. Because you're driving on the other side of the road. You're negotiating roads in a different state with 40 million people. And
1: is the Leaning Tower of Pizza really worth it?
0: I'm telling you, that whole grounds there, it's not just the tower. It's the baptisserie where this woman is singing an aria when we're on the tour. It's this 900-year-old church that's just the most beautiful thing with the sculptures, and you hear the history. We didn't actually walk up the tower. We walked around it and stuff. And
1: you can walk up the tower?
0: You can get up there. It's a separate ticket, but you know, we didn't need to go up there.
1: But if it's leaning, do you really want to go up it?
0: Well, you know, thousands of people have, Dave, and I don't think anybody's fallen or anything. But then, like I said, they have a cemetery it's pretty cool. And the two museums there just... are the one with the pastels of the sketchings for the frescoes, and then the other one with all the Pisan art. As our tour guide said, Pisa was established even before the Medicis in Florence, so that kind of came first, and then Florence became the center of sort of Rome before, or Italy before Rome took over as the capital. So,
1: but Florence is the must-see place.
0: Florence is a must-see, but our day trip to Pisa was awesome. Mm-hmm. I mean, it's touristy around there, but those grounds at the Leaning Tower, you spend all day there and have a great time.
1: Colin Jones is with us just back from Italy and Croatia. Let's take the next break early because I want to make sure we have time to talk about Croatia. I'm Dave Congleton. This is Hometown Radio.
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3: Dan Shadwell joins us after news at the top of the hour. I'm Dave Congleton at our final conversation segment with Colin Jones, just back from Italy and Croatia. So Croatia is a hot spot now. Everybody's going to Croatia.
4: It's like the new Portugal, man. It's crazy. Yeah, it was actually more crowded than Italy for us.
3: Because everybody's going.
4: People are going. It's summertime. The Adriatic's like 78 degrees.
3: Had you been?
4: No, I've never been before. I've never been on that side. We'd been in Venice, which is on the Adriatic. But, so this cruise was kind of a little more Italy. But, I mean, we had one day in Montenegro, which is kind of right. Kotor, which is this cool old city, you know, walled city with the old fortresses and medieval city that has been preserved. And there's cafes and bars and shops and restaurants right around there. The cruise ship docks right there. We had to tender on that day, which was, I always like getting off the boat. That's another thing with celebrities. Sometimes you hear these long waits on the tender. We walk down at like 8:39, get right on the tender and get into town.
3: Yeah, but your pants. Celebrities are expensive.
4: No, I know, but just, they're very well organized. So we get in there and we walk around. And then we did a half day where we got a beach club and just went and hung out at this little beach with a club with a lounge and towels and swam all afternoon, had lunch, and you could see the downtown in the mountains surrounding this little inlet. I mean, in the Adriatic, these port cities are kind of not right on the beach like you would see in LA or something. They're inland in these little harbors and bays, and the ship is negotiating those little channels and stuff. Yeah. And it's just
3: Jeanette Trumpeter was just over. She led a group to Croatia and on a very tiny ship, and they were doing rivers and all over the place.
4: Yeah, we were on the ocean, but we had a pretty good sized ship. I mean, 2,100 people, I think. But
3: So what's so special about Croatia?
4: Just a lot of history and just natural scenic beauty. There's rivers, there's waterfalls, there's just, and it's, you know, like anything else, things get popular and then someone's looking at the new thing. They're part of the EU, Montenegro isn't. But then I was looking at Albania, that's south of Croatia. They probably got even better beaches and even warmer weather. And Albania has got like hardly any tourism. And they're not on the EU yet, but they all use the euro. The euro is the greatest thing ever, man. It's just,
3: why is it so good? I used it. What was the big deal?
4: I just like it because, you know, all the countries use it except for Britain and a few others. And you slap your credit card down and you do it in euros and they transfer it to you. I always get cash in euros. You tip people a couple coins. You need the coins when you go to the bathroom.
3: Yeah,
4: pop them in.
3: They charge you for the bathroom.
4: Yeah, yeah. Or you just figure out where you're going to go. Wherever you go eat or have coffee, make sure you use the bathroom.
3: Do you have a sense that you saw Croatia?
4: We got a taste of it. I mean, you never see everything when you're on a cruise ship. And that's part of it when we've gone on these. We went a couple years ago. We really liked Italy, and we thought, okay. Like when we did Florence a couple years ago, this time we just explored Florence on our own. After, you know, we did the concert the night before, and it was just awesome walking around, you know, shopping and going to art galleries and just taking pictures. And, you know, what they have a beautiful river there, too. And
3: 16 days enough?
4: Yeah, it was good.
3: See, after about 10, I'm ready to come home.
4: Yeah, I mean, it's just such a long trek to get over.

0: there. And it's funny, I don't really get jet lag going there because you're running on adrenaline. But we got back late Saturday night. Then Monday, man, I just hit the wall. I was still kind of the high of the trip. But I think because it is a trek to get over there, you want to get adjusted. And so I think everyone's different. But for me, yeah, 14 to 16 days, about 2 weeks.
1: I've known some of the idle rich who they go to Europe for a weekend, a long weekend. 4 or 5 days, yeah. And then they turn around and come back.
0: Yeah.
1: I don't understand that.
0: Yeah. You gotta have some time to get it.
1: So what else about Croatia should we know?
0: Well, so we did Kotor. So the first stop there was Dubrovnik, and that's probably one of the oldest cities in that area. Just a great, and it's where they filmed Game of Thrones and all that stuff. Kind of reminded me of like, in the sense of history, when we went to Marseille. Marseille's like the oldest city in Europe. It's like 600 BC. So Dubrovnik was just incredible, like all these little, almost like Venice, these little alleyways and streets, people walking around and cafes, this old city, history of museums and different things. And then you go to the end and people are hanging out and jumping off rocks into the Adriatic. So we find this little place kind of off around the side of the sort of the castle area, and we'd taken our bathing suit and our towel, and just the locals were hanging out. I mean, people kind of just changing right there. There's no real bathrooms or anything, and you just jump into the Adriatic. There's a lot of kids around. They love water polo there. They've got one of the best national water polo teams. So these guys are in the water with the nets, throwing the ball around, and they had this little makeshift bar that was set up. One of the teams used it as a fundraiser. So we hung out there a little bit and met a bunch of people, mostly Europeans there. It just, it was a cool vibe. We docked right near this new cable stay bridge they just built. But then leaving, like I said, you're going into the sunset and just all these little magical islands and just the sights of being on the boat, just like spend an hour watching the boat.
1: So Croatia is worth going to.
0: Oh, yeah.
1: If I had a chance to go to Croatia, I should go.
0: Yeah. I mean, we ended up in Split and walked around that old town. That was one of the days where we kind of had to do a little detour to find some medical stuff for my girlfriend. And she's fine. She just sprained her ankle. But, you know, she got an MRI, and we found this little place, and they did an MRI for her for $290, and she'll get reimbursed off her insurance. So
1: I think I've got one European trip left. I would like to get to Italy. I've never been.
0: Yeah.
1: I'd like to go. Croatia.
0: Yeah. Zadar was pretty nice. That's another little, not so much touristy town. We did this snorkel boat tour. We went to 3 different islands.
1: So you do all that.
0: The captain was cool.
1: You do all this. I don't do anything.
0: Yeah, no, but we just mostly swam. I mean, it was snorkeling, but there weren't a lot of fish there. But we were walking around these little islands, and then there was a monastery, like right in the middle of this island. And they said, don't go in the monastery. So I'm walking around the side of it, but I guess I sort of wandered in with my bathing suit and no shirt on. And the landscape guy is like rushing me off. No, go away. You can't stay. There's all these signs that say no bathing suits. I was like, whatever, you know. And I didn't get arrested. It was fine.
1: Well, almost had an international incident.
0: Yeah, yeah.
1: So you swear on the radio.
0: Yeah,
1: and
0: I'm causing problems.
1: You're
0: everywhere
1: causing trouble
0: I go.
1: Wherever you go.
0: Yeah, that's me. The retired life. But yeah, so that was a great. That was just a fun day. And again, just the cafes and having the local meals and stuff.
1: As a transportation guy, what did you experience with the infrastructure in Croatia and Italy? Were you impressed?
0: We didn't. We did taxis and Ubers in Croatia. We didn't partake in any trains, but
1: the roads.
0: They were fine. Yeah, I'm actually impressed with Italy. Not just their transportation, but their viaducts, their tunnels. I mean, they've done a lot of things, and their bus system, everything's coordinated. It's easy to use. They have it in multiple languages, and you know, it's just such an international destination that they kind of figured out how to move people around. And if they didn't, it'd be 10 hours of gridlock. The streets are still crowded. I mean, you go there, there's traffic everywhere, right? And they're on these old streets that were built 500 years ago.
1: How about the graffiti?
0: Yeah, there's some graffiti, but it's just art to them. They don't sweat it. It's fine. It's just,
1: I don't know if this is in every Italian village, but I know there's a custom that, at least in the smaller towns, Colin, that the villagers gather together and they walk. Like at the end of the day,
0: yeah,
1: they walk around the village together. I always thought it'd be cool to

0: try that here. They just gather,
1: yeah,
0: like 5 o'clock, and they just take a walk together.
1: Yeah,
0: the whole town turns up.
1: They're definitely more communal. I guess we do that at like concerts in the plaza. You know, we gather for music and then we all disperse. But yeah, there's a sense of family and community. Just the vibe over there is it's different. It's a slower pace. To me, you know, the natural beauty and kind of the beachy swimming stuff you can do. Plus, they have the art, culture, and history that's like nothing in the world. It's just something you wouldn't get necessarily in Hawaii, Florida, or Caribbean. Not to disparage those places. I've been to them all, and they're fun.
0: On the Frederick Law text line, between the two of you, you've done a lot of cruises. I've done 10 ocean cruises and a river cruise. Is it fair to say for two people you spend about $1,000 a day?
1: No. Our room was $2,900 for 12 days, $2,900 each. We each took a bottle of wine, champagne on.
0: But let's be clear, was with a balcony upscale cruise.
1: We could have got an interior stateroom for like half that probably, I would be fine with it. But my girlfriend, she's got higher taste than me, man.
0: Then what's she doing with you?
1: That's a good question.
0: let me elaborate on this. Yes, you can travel high end. Like Colin and his partner.
1: I don't think it's high end. I know people who do suites and they're spending $10,000 on a ship.
0: Or you can do the Dave Congleton route, which is indoor cabin.
1: Right.
0: All right. You have the cabin right. to sleep and use the bathroom and dress.
1: Right. Right.
0: Other than that, you're out and about.
1: Yeah. No. It's true.
0: So.
1: Yeah. Yeah.
0: Indoor, and you can go cheap.
1: Yeah,
0: if you're willing to take an indoor cabin.
1: Yeah, you definitely can. Or you can really splurge. And, like, we were able to bid on these other cabins, you know, these suites that were going for $9,000-$10,000, you know. So, I would never do that. But there's everybody's different. I mean, we bought one bottle of wine during dinner. There was our seatmates in the dining room. They were drinking a couple bottles of wine a night. That's $100 a pop, probably.
0: Note to Dave, don't travel with Colin and Ann. I'll never afford it.
1: The other thing you can do
0: to the texter, no, you guys are too high-end for me. Go to the website vacationstogo.com. Vacationstogo.com.
1: Yeah, I've seen
0: They that. Have all sorts of last-minute cruise deals.
1: Oh, yeah.
0: If you're retired like Colin
1: and
0: you can go at any time, you can get some really good deals.
1: Yeah, Grand Circle and some of these river cruises in June. You got to be able to move in a couple weeks or a month and get your flights. But you could do a river cruise for like $1,200, $1,500 a person. It's incredible.
0: Yeah. Well, when I did our Netherlands cruise on Amadeus, it was $1,400 a person for the basement.
1: Right.
0: And I was like, you know what? I'm going to do it.
1: Yeah.
0: But I got upgraded for free
1: because
0: they had a room on the top floor
1: that
0: was vacant.
1: Wow.
0: And they did something very, very smart. They took the people out of the basement and they gave us a nice room.
1: That is.
0: With no extra charge.
1: It's kind of like Vina Robles. When they don't sell out to shows, they upgrade the lawn to the front row.
0: What's next for Colin and Ann?
1: I think next year we're going to do Portugal with stops in Morocco and Spain, a one-way from Lisbon to Barcelona. With we like to have several days on the front end, so we'll probably do 4 nights in Lisbon, get on the boat, and then maybe end up in Barcelona.
0: So you guys are cruisers. That's how you like to see things.
1: Yeah, kind of. I mean, we're thinking about maybe another land trip or maybe a river cruise. We'll see. I mean, the last year when we went to France, that was all just doing stuff on our own, and that was awesome, too. So, but the cruises are fun.
0: If you can afford it, the river cruise is the way to go, but they are quite expensive.
1: No, they can be, yeah. But that's maybe after this one, we'll check out one of the river cruises.
0: I got about a minute. Give us a report. You were at the Mid-State Fair last night. How's it going?
1: Yeah, it seemed fine. It was pretty crowded. Ice Cube was playing. We went to see the local AC/DC tribute band, High Voltage. You ever seen those guys, Craig?
2: High Voltage?
1: Yeah.
2: AC/DC tribute band?
1: Yeah, they're out of Paso.
0: There's an AC/DC tribute band.
1: Oh, yeah, they're one of the best tribute bands around. They're awesome. Yeah.
0: No, just the fact that AC/DC...
1: They're on the free stage,
0: AC/DC has a tribute band.
1: Oh, there's a bunch of AC/DC
2: tribute bands. Every band's got a tribute band.
1: Yeah. But it was, it was hot, but it wasn't too bad. Just have people walking around, eating bad food and drinking.

0: you know.
1: So how was Ice Cube?
0: He was doing his rap thing. We were walking around and heard some of it. I don't know if it's sold out, but there's definitely a lot of people there. But tonight, for the country acts, will be super crowded. That's probably another good segment for us to do on music. It's this area is just centered on country. The country shows, even at Vina Robles, I was checking, all sell much better than any other.
1: And yet Willie Nelson is not selling.
0: Really? Well,
1: as of yesterday.
0: Has he? Huh, I didn't check that one. Yeah, yeah. He's been around a few times.
1: But he's Willie Nelson.
0: I know, but he's really slowed down a lot. But I mean, he's almost 90.
1: He's Willie Nelson.
0: I know. Are you going to go see
1: him? He's 92.
0: Is he? Wow.
1: We talked about him yesterday.
0: Wow.
1: Final thoughts, Colin Jones.
0: If you're thinking about a vacation, you can't go wrong going to Southern Europe and the Mediterranean. It might not be for you during the summertime when it's a little more hot and crowded and expensive, but it's just a great destination for art, culture, history, and having fun and beautiful weather and beautiful beaches.
1: It is cheaper off season.
0: Oh, for sure. Yeah.
1: All right.
0: Yeah, it is.
1: All right, Colin. Travel safe.
0: All right. You too.
1: Off we go. We got news and traffic and weather. Dan Shadwell joins us next. What about that speech last night, huh? Let's talk.
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3: From ABC News, I'm Dave Packard. The investigation into an outbreak of a nasty stomach bug is zeroed in on shredded iceberg lettuce provided by Taylor Farms, served at Taco Bell's in Indiana, Kentucky, Michigan, Ohio, and West Virginia.
4: Federal regulators are linking the lettuce to the cyclosporiasis outbreak, causing severe digestive issues. The FDA's investigation leading to an independent farm in Mexico. The supplier, Taylor Farms, one of the nation's largest producers of fresh vegetables, telling ABC News they are voluntarily removing all iceberg lettuce sourced from central Mexico from the U.S. market, and that no other Taylor Fresh Foods products are impacted.
3: ABC's Elizabeth Schulze. From the Great Lakes to the Mid-Atlantic and Northeast, millions breathing smoky air from wildfires, mostly from Canada. Republicans accusing Canada of wildfire mismanagement. President Trump threatening additional tariffs. Ontario Premier Doug Ford says, let's fix the problem, not the blame.
5: Those same elected officials from the Republican Party, why don't they talk to their governor and see how they can support us?
3: Reports from media in Iran that two oil tankers exploded and caught fire while passing through the mined route near Oman in the Strait of Hormuz. This is Iran says the U.S. struck a railroad station and a civilian airport. ABC's Louis Martinez.
6: What we're seeing is the striking of dual-use targets. What does that mean? That means like civilian structures that could also be used militarily.
3: Reaction in Georgia to President Trump's election security speech earlier this year. FBI agents seized 2020 election records from Fulton County. Commissioner Marvin Arrington Jr.
7: The only thing that they're going to find in those ballots is that President Donald Trump lost the 2020 presidential election. That's the only thing that those ballots are going to reveal.
3: President Trump traveling to New York today for a World Cup reception with FIFA's president ahead of Sunday's championship match. You're listening to ABC News.
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11: Brenda Fricker appeared in more than 90 films and television shows over a 60-year career that included an Academy Award for Best Supporting Actress for her role in My Left Foot. She was the first Irish actress to win an Oscar, but she was probably best known in this country.